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0: We are reacting to the breaking news here on Amber and Ian. The Texas Tech transfer quarterback Brendan Sorsby plans to enter the NFL supplemental draft. That news breaking after we learned earlier today the Big 12 had filed a 47-page complaint in federal court, trying to get the federal court to allow it to enforce its own bylaws, the Big 12's bylaws, and sanction Texas Tech if they were to play Brendan Sorsby, the quarterback who had admitted to gambling tons of times across sports, but also including on his own sport, and even on his own team during his time as a player. In Indiana, you're listening to Amber and Ian. We've also been taking your phone calls on the matter, 888-SAY-ESPN. Let's go ahead and get back to them because everybody's been so patient. I appreciate you. Sam is calling us from Arizona. Hey, Sam, thanks for your patience. Go ahead.
1: Yeah, thanks for taking my call. Listen, this idea that Sorsby's going to go to the supplemental draft, I think that's a good idea ultimately, but

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0: We had some breaking news during our show tonight. Really well-timed breaking news, by the way, because we were in the middle of talking about now former Texas Tech quarterback Brendan Sorsby, who was going to be able to play football this season, at least according to his recent court case with the NCAA. He had won an injunction despite him betting on even his own sport, even his own team during his time at Indiana. He was going to be allowed to play football. So then the Big 12 intervened, and the Big 12 filed a 47-page complaint today in federal court trying to be able to enforce their own bylaws so that they could go ahead and sanction Texas Tech if they chose to play Sorsby. Every school in Texas, every school in the Big 12 was very squarely on the side of the Big 12 in
1: 15-1.
0: It was 15-1, and in fact, some of these schools started pulling out of games in other sports, like Michigan pulled out a game in women's volleyball, I believe, right? Correct. Against Texas Tech.
1: Nebraska, Georgia said they would not play Texas Tech in any sport.
0: So they started pulling out games from other sports, saying, we're not going to compete with you in

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0: matters just as much as a team rejuvenating. They're one and the same. Two main characters who fed off each other and change perceptions altogether. Debates are matters of the tongue. What's undeniable is a product of the soul. And what you just witnessed is now the universe's property.
1: Whatever you put in front of us, we're going to find a way. Doesn't matter. Does not matter whatsoever. We're going to find a way every single time we step on this court.
0: The dominance, the unpredictability, snatching victory so many times that the jaws of defeat now question its own existence. If the last 2 months are any indicator, expect Thursday's parade to be peerless. A city, its team, and the finals MVP who long captured the Big Apple's imagination and then turned its wildest dreams into reality. Very few ever enter basketball heaven. This is what it's like when New York City finally gets to throw a party there.
2: New York gets to throw a party, and that's huge for New York. 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
3: You saw the heart of a city that is the reason why people across the country, like people like myself who didn't live in New York, it's this mythologized place, this magical city that anything is possible. It's the character of that city that has come out, that's really reintroduced itself to the country via the New York Knicks. And I think that's one of the more beautiful. I mean, these 3 days in the finals are the most magical experience I've ever had being in New York City.
2: And the Knicks ultimately pull off the win over the Spurs. 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
4: That underdog mentality served the New York Knicks well. And it really got started with Leon Rose making that decision, taking over the Knicks. People said, why are you taking that job? He says, well, I have nowhere to go but up. But number two, if I can make it work here, just imagine what that's going to look like. His belief in himself and the players he wound up going out and getting. Jalen Brunson, signing him that contract. People said they wanted to laugh him out of the room. Trading for OG Anunoby. Trading for Karl Anthony Towns. Giving up picks for Mikal Bridges. Taking a chance on Josh Hart. So many of those moves that Leon Rose was able to make. And having an owner in James Dolan not getting in the way was a major, major factor why this came through fruition. What made them a likable team from the city of New York is because they're likable people.
3: Yeah.
4: And it starts with their guy, Jalen Brunson. He's easily identifiable as somebody who can say, yeah, he's killing my team, but because he doesn't make it about him. Anytime a loss happened, he said, I have to do better for my team. Anytime a win happened, man, we were able to do this together. Thanks to the coaches. Thanks to my teammates. It wasn't a supporting cast. It wasn't Jalen Brunson and the Brunsonettes. It was that they were all five together, connected like a fist.
2: And New York continues to celebrate the Knicks and their first titles since 1973. Sports Center All Night, ESPN Radio. Meanwhile, in Chicago, Bulls hoping a new coach being brought in can get them to that promised land. ESPN insider Shams Charania.
5: I'm told that the Bulls have reached a deal to hire Tiago Splitter as the franchise's next head coach. This comes after Splitter thrived as an interim coach, excelled in his lone season as head coach of the Portland Trailblazers after navigating an adverse situation, taking over just after one game due to the FBI arrest of Chauncey Billups. Splitter led the Blazers to a 42-40 record, the number 7 seed, and a playoff berth, and he had the complete support of the Trailblazers locker room, but now the Blazers are losing him to Chicago. A couple of key factors in the Bulls hiring of Splitter: his player development, such as a guy like Denny Avdia in Portland and the job that he did, really pushing him to be an all-star, as well as just an organizational alignment with the new head of basketball operations in Bryson Graham. So
2: Splitter leading Portland to a top 10 defense in their final 51 regular season games. Now he lands with the Bulls in Chicago. Well, straight ahead, what happens at Texas Tech? Sports Center All Night at ESPN Radio.
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9: 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My Knicks or the Spurs? 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
10: Hey, it's Evan Cohen. Coming up Tuesday, we'll continue to react to the Knicks winning their first title in 53 years. So what's next for New York this offseason? 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
1: 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On the pitch for the second time in World Cup history and the first time in exactly 68 years, four draws on a single day. Group G, seeing Iran and New Zealand play to a 2-2 draw. New Zealand winless in seven FIFA World Cup matches. Only Honduras and Egypt have played more World Cup games without a win. New Zealand, Iran with a 2-2 draw in Group G. Also in Group G, Belgium and Egypt play to a 1-1 draw. Egypt winless in eight FIFA World Cup matches. Belgium, meanwhile, ends a run of 325 minutes without a goal as they get the 1-1 draw. In Group H, Saudi Arabia and Uruguay with a 1-1 draw. Uruguay with one win in its last nine FIFA World Cup opening matches. And then there was the match between Spain and Cape Verde. No goals. A 0-0 draw. But even though it was a tie, it was a win for Cape Verde. ESPN analyst Heath Pierce.
2: Well, I think the interesting thing is that you're talking about a draw being an upset. And I think that's a very, very unique thing to discuss. When I think about Spain, if you go back to Argentina in the last World Cup, they lost their opener against Saudi Arabia. They go on to win it. So there's plenty of time left for Spain. They've got a relatively manageable group overall. But it is a wake-up call, and I think it's a positive wake-up call for Spain. But what an incredible moment for Cape Verde to be able to get through in this match, to get a point out of this, and now start to not just believe of being in a World Cup, not just believe of getting a point, but now with there being 48 teams, there is a pathway to potentially being a second or a third place team to get out of their group.
3: With Spain, they

0: They win the World Cup in 2010, and you're still thinking they are an elite power, but their last 12 World Cup matches since, they have 3 wins. But we got to talk about the Blue Sharks. Cape Verde, the 40-year-old keeper, Voshinha, now creeping up on, 5 million followers on Instagram. The big story coming into this World Cup was the expansion to 48 teams. How much does this result v. Spain justify that?
1: I think it completely justifies it, right? When you looked at Curaçao, when they got that first goal against Germany, you're like, okay, there might be a little bit of a punch for punch here. They were overrun and outpowered by the German side.
2: And Spain in the draw with Cape Verde closed as a minus 1,000 favorite. 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
2: On the diamond, Detroit had 5 homers in their win over Houston. 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
5: Keith winning in a 2-2. Swinging a fly ball left field. This one's deep. This one's got a chance. Is it a 3-homer game for Colt Keith? It is! Opposite field home run into the Crawford box in left. How about that?
3: Number 4.
2: The single, probably the easiest notch of the cycle. So why not save that one for last, which is what PCA did in Chicago. Cubs Radio Network.
5: Here's the 1-1. Swinging a line drive, base hit, left center field. He has done it. Pete Crow Armstrong has hit for the cycle. Listen to these fans.
3: Number 3.
2: If the Reds-Mets game was a Little League matchup, they'd probably have entered the mercy rule territory, thanks in part to Eugenio Suarez, 700 WLW.
6: From the belt, the payoff pitch. Swung on, and Suarez hits it high in the air. It's deep to center. Ewing back at the wall, turns, looks, gone! Eugenio Suarez's second home run already tonight, and it's a grand slam!
7: Like I said,
6: Yahtzee!
3: Number 2.
2: Back to Chicago, PCA had the cycle, but the game was decided not by a hit. 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
8: And the crowd going wild here at Wrigley Field. There's nowhere to put Max Shaw. Game on the line. Halverson sets at the belt. Here's the 3-1. Way outside! Ball 4! Cubs walk it off again! They beat the Rockies 5-4! Ian Happ scores. Whom the Cubs have done it again.
3: Number 1.
2: In St. Louis, he was perfect into the 7th, yet was still on the mound in the 9th. Cardinals Radio Network.
6: The Padres are down to their last strike. May with the windup. The 1-2 pitch to Fernando Tatis Jr. Swing and a miss. That's a Redbird winner. That's a one-hitter. That's a shutout for Dustin May. Light up the night. Light it up in downtown St. Louis as the Cardinals celebrate a great pitching performance and 2-out RBIs to May.
2: Cardinals improving to 39-31 on the season, tied for the best 70-game start to a season in the last decade. Staying alive in a rout. That's next. SportsCenter All Night. It's ESPN Radio.
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24: 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Bends back at the wall. He leaps. 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
25: My boy Jalen Brown said, put that man in the blender game 5, man. 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Made that man look like Wimpy Yum Yum. You know? 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
2: Speaking of being put in a blender, we can talk cycle. 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Everything gets settled somewhere. Knicks winning on the court this past weekend. They'll have a parade Thursday, a week after a win in court. There's been a big development in the Big 12. That's on the way, but speaking of that blender, there's the diamond. And when you're in the batter's box collecting one of each hit, it is noteworthy, even in Omaha.
26: Rolls this one past Vaughn into right field. Tinian Mendoza score. A-Rod does it again. Serves this one in the left center field with Fowler and Hines converging, and it rolls toward the track. Pack and Mendoza score. Rodriguez to third, and A-Rod is red hot.
27: The 1-1. Roller left side in the hole past Justin LeBron.
26: Leadoff single. Another hit for Adrian Rodriguez. That is three of them. Rodriguez. Well struck right field. See ya. Who is hotter in the world than Adrian Rodriguez?
2: And he had to be as Texas had its back to the wall on Monday. Longhorns a 14-2 rout of Alabama. Texas remains alive in the College World Series. They'll face Georgia in an elimination game on Tuesday. We'll see it 8 o'clock Eastern on ESPN. Alabama, meanwhile, eliminated from the College World Series. Texas, 14 runs, 13 hits. They win it 14-2. Adrian Rodriguez, 5-for-5. Hits for the cycle, had a couple of doubles, a triple, a homer, 7 RBI, which ties the College World Series record. He also had 12 total bases, also matching a College World Series record. From the College World Series to Major League Baseball, from Omaha to Chicago, Cubs, Rockies, PCA leading off the bottom of the first.
0: Plate, swinging a drive, deep right center, back toward the wall, it's got a chance, gone!
2: Starts with a home run in the bottom of the first inning, then has a triple, then has a double, and then...
0: Here's the 1-1. Swing and a line drive, base hit, right center field. He has done it. Pete Crow Armstrong has hit for the cycle. Listen to these fans.
1: He got a fastball in the middle of the zone, and he just hit a bullet.
2: So we had one at the college level on Monday, one in Major League Baseball, that being the cycle. Cubs Radio Network with the call. PCA doing the cycle in reverse. Started with the home run, wound up with the single. All that said, Cubs, Rockies tied at 4 in the bottom of the ninth. But who needs a hit?
0: And a crowd going wild here at Wrigley Field. There's nowhere to put Max Shaw. Game on the line. Halverson sets at the belt. Here's the 3-1. Way outside. Ball 4. Cubs rock it off again. They beat the Rockies 5-4. Ian Happ scores. Coon, the Cubs have done it again.
2: Cubs Radio Network, as the Cubs pull out the win 5-4. Pete Crow Armstrong, second Cubs player with a cycle, which included a leadoff home run. 13th cycle in Cubs history, and he chatted with Marquee Sports Network.
4: Pete, what can you say about the fight in this team?
5: It's pretty remarkable. I don't know. That was... We keep doing this, and it never it never makes sense. So, but a win's a win, however we can get it done. I'm just so lucky to be on a team that just continues to find a way, and... Man, we got to do a lot of stuff better, but when we start doing stuff better and we can squeak things out like this, then we're dangerous. So.
4: 13th cycle in Cubs history. What can you say about it?
5: Lucky that my teammates just backed me up at the bottom of the ninth there. Found a way to damper a really cool moment, but obviously I'm very, very grateful. And just trying to follow in Carson Kelly's footsteps. I'm really grateful that I got a team that'll back me up, pick our pitchers up. But mistakes like I made right after that can't happen, and I was glad I was able to turn a page.
4: You got the two hard ones out of the way, though. Were you thinking cycle after the triple?
5: No, I learned my lesson from whatever day it was in San Fran. No.
4: And then just on the day, the ups and downs of a day to finish it off like this, and for you to stay in it because you had the sack fly later, too, what can you say?
5: That's what we do. That's what we've been doing all year. We want to give these people better than what we've been giving them lately. So it's only right that we stay in the game every single pitch.
4: Thanks, Pete.
5: Thank you.
2: PCA, the fourth player in the divisional era, which began in 1969, to complete the cycle in reverse order: home run, then the triple, then the double, then the single to cap it off. Cubs cap it off with their ninth walk-off win this season, three more than any other team. Well, the cycle's cool, but many will argue, who needs, say, a single and a double on your resume when you can have more bases?
7: Keith takes a strike, another strike one. Fly ball, right field, fairly deep, going back, Smith looking up, gone! Cole Keith.
6: second home run of the year is a two-out, two-run shot here in the third. And the Tigers take a 4-0 lead here in Houston. The 1-0. Swinging a fly ball down the right field line. Will it be deep enough? It is gone! A home run! Colt Keith with a two-homer game. How about it? Line drive. Just kept carrying. Second of the game and third of the year is a two-run shot. And the Tigers take an 8-3 lead in the seventh.
2: Hits his second home run of the game in the seventh inning. Oh, by the way, he'd be back at the plate in the ninth.
6: Keith winning in a 2-2. Swinging a fly ball left field. This one's deep. This one's got a chance. Is it a three-homer game for Colt Keith? It is! Opposite field home run into the Crawford box in left. How about that?
2: Approaching birthday number 25, but still 24, second youngest Tigers player with a three-homer game, trailing only Al Kaline in 1955. 97 won the ticket with the calls. Tigers, a 9-3 win over the Astros. Colt Keith, 3-for-4, all three hits were home runs. He now has four on the season. His first career three-homer game, entered with one homer in 191 at-bats this season. Hit three in the four at-bats he had on Monday. SportsCenter All Night, ESPN Radio.
8: Texas Tech transfer quarterback Brandon Sorsby plans to enter the NFL supplemental draft.
9: I think they made a sensible decision here, and they decided, you know, he's got to move forward.
10: There was no way that Brandon Sorsby was going to be playing it down for Texas Tech.
2: Quite the pivot for quarterback Brandon Sorsby on Monday. Last week, he'd been granted a temporary injunction by a judge in Texas, but he's now decided to leave college and pursue the NFL. He's planning to apply for the supplemental draft in the NFL. Initially ruled ineligible by the NCAA after the discovery of more than 9,000 wagers over his 4 years at Indiana, Cincinnati, Texas Tech. 40 of those wagers at least involved Hoosiers football games when he was a freshman at Indiana. Last week's injunction seemed to clear a path for him to play at Texas Tech this fall, but that certainly ruffled the feathers of a number of folks. ESPN's Pete Thamel.
11: This decision came in the wake of a slew of legal headwinds in recent days. Those included a Big 12 federal filing on Monday morning, which the league basically asked federal judge for the authority to invoke its own rules. The Big 12 made very clear today in a statement by its board that they felt like athletes who bet on college sports on their own team should not be able to play college sports. That's a paraphrase. And the NCAA, later in the day, in an appeal of the initial injunction that allowed Sorsby to be eligible, asked for an expedited ruling in that before football season. This flurry of legal headwinds forced Brandon Sorsby's hand a little bit. With the NFL supplemental draft deadline just in 1 week, June 22nd, it became untenable to resolve all these legal issues in that time. Sorsby's a fascinating prospect. I feel like from talking to scouts and personnel people going into the last draft that he would have had a chance in this very weak quarterback draft of 2026 to be a first-round pick. He elected to go back to college. He elected to take the deal that was expected to be worth more than $5 million at Texas Tech. There's a lot of talent in Brandon Sorsby, and it will be fascinating to see how NFL evaluators view him. Remember, draft capital in 2027 is vastly different. It's expected to be one of the most loaded draft classes, quarterback and otherwise, in the last generation. So where will the NFL deem Sorsby? In this draft, it'll be a huge question looming over the next couple weeks. He's a talented, dynamic player.
12: You mentioned that multi-million dollar deal for Texas Tech. They have since said that whatever money has been doled out to Sorsby will stay with Sorsby. But where does Texas Tech go from here then?
11: Well, Texas Tech has a really dynamic young quarterback named Will Hammond. He tore his ACL last season, and he's expected to be able to play sometime around mid-September. Will Hammond is a talented young player from Austin, Texas, who Tech officials viewed as the future of the program. But because of the ACL, Sorsby was brought in, if you will, as a bridge to Will Hammond. Well, that bridge is no longer there. They will go to Hammond this season once his knee is healthy enough to go.
2: And as far as Sorsby's concerned, a court last week did clear that path for him to play this fall, despite the history of his betting on his team. But there was plenty of pushback, including at least four attorneys general. They criticized the attorney general in Texas. A lot of folks were upset with the situation earlier on ESPN Radio on Amber and Ian. Are Ian Fitzsimmons and Amber Wilson.
4: Every school in the Big 12 was very squarely on the side of the Big 12 in this.
1: 15-1.
4: It was 15-1. And in fact, some of these schools started pulling out of games in other sports. Like Michigan pulled out a game in women's volleyball, I believe, right? Correct. Against Texas Tech.
1: Nebraska, Georgia said they would not play Texas Tech in any sport.
4: So they started pulling out games from other sports, saying we're not going to compete with you in any sport. And then we got the news that Brendan Sorsby is entering the supplemental draft for the NFL.
1: This is something you and I talked about last week. It was a no-brainer. There was no way, no way. I said it last week, and I said it earlier tonight, that Brendan Sorsby was going to be playing a down for Texas Tech. You bet on the game you play. It's red. I mean, it's right there. It's black and white and highlighted in red.
4: Mm-hmm.
1: You can't do it. Not going to happen. And it didn't happen. You know, the rest of the league agreed. The rest of college football, college athletics. I mean, it was women's volleyball that was being canceled against Texas Tech. Can you imagine as the AD there, Kobe Hocutt, what it would be like to try and replace that and explain to other players on other sports why you don't have a game?
4: The Big 12 flexed its power here, and even though we saw the NCAA look quite powerless in this situation, we saw the Big 12 look quite powerful. And I do think that that's a statement about the state right now of college sports and how much more powerful these conferences are.
1: The P4... they have all the stroke right now. You're spot on. But to even have this get this far, Texas Tech, you know how much I love the Tortilla Heads. They went from a lovable, get-behind type school to now being the most hated team in collegiate athletics.
2: And now Brendan Sorsby heads for the supplemental draft in the NFL. That's for a player who was not eligible for the draft in any league year, who becomes eligible after the date of the draft. The supplemental draft was first held in the late 70s. Teams bid future draft picks on players, but there's been no supplemental draft since 2023. Nobody's been selected in a supplemental draft since 2019. SportsCenter All Night, ESPN Radio. Commissioner's Cup action in the WNBA. Wings, Aces in Dallas.
13: Shepherd, great pass. In the shooting pocket.
2: That's on the USA Network as the Wings cruise to a 96-66 win over the Aces. Wings 2-0 against Las Vegas this season. First time winning back-to-back meetings against the Aces since 2015 to 2018 when they won 10 straight. And the Wings get the victory by 30. Lynx also pile on against the Fire.
14: One of nine shooting as Minnesota takes it away. And Bromley scores.
15: Howard keeps up her high percentage in the paint, just back and forth, getting good, easy looks.
2: Lynx a 107-74 route of the Fire, 9-0 against expansion teams in the last two seasons. 33-point win for the Lynx. Valkyries a 78-58 win over the Sparks. Second 20-point win this season, as it's the first time since 2017 that three teams in the WNBA won by at least 20 points in a single day. Straight ahead, there's still the toast of the city. SportsCenter All Night continues. 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

0: rejuvenized matters just as much as a team rejuvenated. They're one and the same. Two main characters who fed off each other and changed perceptions altogether. Debates are matters of the tongue. What's undeniable is a product of the soul. And what you just witnessed is now the universe's property.
1: Whatever you put in front of us, we're going to find a way. Doesn't matter. Does not matter whatsoever. We're going to find a way every single time, except on this court.
0: The dominance, the unpredictability, snatching victory so many times that the jaws of defeat now question its own existence. If the last 2 months are any indicator, expect Thursday's parade to be peerless. A city, its team, and the finals MVP who long captured the Big Apple's imagination and then turned its wildest dreams into reality. Very few ever enter basketball heaven. This is what it's like when New York City finally gets to throw a party there.
2: That party will come on Thursday in New York. Knicks and their fans celebrating a title. Chicago, meanwhile, trying to get back there, and they're making a new coaching hire to try and get to that point. ESPN's Shams Charania.
3: I'm told that the Bulls have reached a deal to hire Tiago Splitter as the franchise's next head coach. This comes after Splitter thrived as an interim coach, excelled in his lone season as head coach of the Portland Trailblazers after navigating an adverse situation, taking over just after one game due to the FBI arrest of Chauncey Billups. Splitter led the Blazers to a 42-40 record, the number 7 seed, and a playoff berth, and he had the complete support of the Trailblazers locker room, but now the Blazers are losing him to Chicago. A couple of key factors in the Bulls' hiring of Splitter: his player development, such as a guy like Denny Avdija in Portland and the job that he did, really pushing him to be an all-star, as well as just an organizational alignment with the new head of basketball operations in Bryson Graham. So now Tiago Splitter leaves Portland. He was a 7-year NBA player and also a championship player with the San Antonio Spurs. He takes his leadership and his history as a player to Chicago as the new Bulls head coach.
2: And he succeeds Billy Donovan in Chicago. This was SportsCenter. It's a new interview podcast from Rich Eisen featuring SportsCenter legends. 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This was SportsCenter, presented by Gusto. Right now, SportsCenter all night. Back to the diamond and back to Omaha.
4: Oh, he hung one, and this ball is lifted to center field. It is not deep. It is called by Walk. He's there to make the play. And the Sooners and Mercurius survive and move to 2-0 with a 4-3 win. What a game, boys. What a game.
2: 4-3 the finals. Sooners 2-0. Georgia falls into the losers bracket. They got a matchup with Texas on Tuesday. Texas eliminating Alabama 14-2. Alabama eliminated, going winless in Omaha for the first time in 6 trips. Tide coach Rob Vaughn.
5: This group had a chance to be special, but there's a heck of a lot of a difference in a chance to be special and going out and doing something that hasn't been done in 27 years. And golly, they re-energized baseball in Tuscaloosa. That was the thing that was so fun to see, is how a town rallied around these kids. And we'll be back. There's a talented group of dudes in there that felt it, that have been a part of this, and I can promise you they'll come back in August ready to go.
2: Alabama, 2 runs in 2 games in Omaha. College football with a spotlight. That's next. SportsCenter all night. It's ESPN Radio.
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3: On the diamond, Detroit had 5 homers in their win over Houston. 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
4: Keith winning in a 2-2. Swinging a fly ball left field. This one's deep. This one's got a chance. Is it a 3-homer game for Colt Keith? It is! Opposite field home run into the Crawford box in left. How about that?
0: Number 4.
3: The single, probably the easiest notch of the cycle, so why not save that one for last, which is what PCA did in Chicago. 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
5: Here's the 1-1. Swinging a line drive, base hit, right center field. He has done it. Pete Crow Armstrong has hit for the cycle. Listen to these fans.
0: Number 3.
3: If the Reds-Mets game was a Little League matchup, they'd probably have entered the mercy rule territory, thanks in part to Eugenio Suarez, 700 WLW.
6: From the belt, the payoff pitch. Swung on, and Suarez hits it high in the air. It's deep to center. Ewing back at the wall, turns, looks, gone! Eugenio Suarez's second home run already tonight, and it's a grand slam!
7: Like I said,
6: Yahtzee!
0: Number 2.
3: Back to Chicago, PCA had the cycle, but the game was decided not by a hit. 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
8: And the crowd going wild here at Wrigley Field. There's nowhere to put Matt Shaw. Game on the line. Halverson sets at the belt. Here's the 3-1. Way outside! Ball 4! Cubs walk it off again! They beat the Rockies 5-4!
3: In St. Louis, he was perfect into the 7th, yet was still on the mound in the 9th. 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
9: The Padres are down to their last strike. May with the windup. The 1-2 pitch to Fernando Tatis Jr. Swing and a miss. That's a Redbird winner. That's a one-hitter. That's a shutout for Dustin May. Light up the night. Light it up in downtown St. Louis as the Cardinals celebrate a great pitching performance and 2-out RBs to May.
3: Cardinals improving to 39-31 this season, tied for the best 70-game start to a season in the past decade. The other in 2022, last time the Cards had a postseason appearance. For the Padres, 8th time they've been shut out. Changes in Lubbock again this week. That's next. 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
12: I'm a wife and the mother of 2 kids, and I've got a good job.
13: Bye, Mom.
14: See you, Mom.
12: A pretty important job. Because of my family and my job, I really care about this neighborhood. It's a good neighborhood. Yes, there's some crime. And when I drive to work, like now, I realize that some people here don't trust the police. So the police should be reaching out to this community, and this community should reach out to the police. That's the way to make this a safer place. And when I get to work in the precinct house and put on my uniform, I can tell you, as a police officer, that this department is reaching out to the community. And the community is doing its part. We're building partnerships. This should be happening everywhere. 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
18: 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See ya. Who is hotter in the world than Adrian Rodriguez?
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18: 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He leaps. 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
21: My boy Jalen Brown said, put that man in the blender game five, man. 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Made that man look like Wimpy Yum Yum. You know? 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
3: Speaking of being put in a blender, we can talk cycle. 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Everything gets settled somewhere. Knicks winning on the court this past weekend. They'll have a parade Thursday, a week after a win in court. There's been a big development in the Big 12. That's on the way, but speaking of that blender, there's the diamond. And when you're in the batter's box collecting one of each hit, it is noteworthy, even in Omaha.
18: Rolls this one past Vaughn into right field. Tinian Mendoza score. A-Rod does it again. Serves this one in the left center field with Fowler and Hines converging, and it rolls toward the track. Pack and Mendoza score. Rodriguez to third, and A-Rod is red hot.
19: The 1-1. Roller left side in the hole past Justin LeBron. Leadoff single. Another hit for Adrian Rodriguez. That is three of them.
18: Rodriguez. Well struck right field. See ya. Who is hotter in the world than Adrian Rodriguez?
3: And he had to be as Texas had its back to the wall on Monday. Longhorns a 14-2 rout of Alabama. Texas remains alive in the College World Series. They'll face Georgia in an elimination game on Tuesday. We'll see it 8 o'clock Eastern on ESPN. Alabama, meanwhile, eliminated from the College World Series. Texas, 14 runs, 13 hits. They win it 14-2. Adrian Rodriguez, 5-for-5. Hits for the cycle. Had a couple of doubles, a triple, a homer, 7 RBI, which ties the College World Series record. He also had 12 total bases, also matching a College World Series record. From the College World Series, to Major League Baseball, from Omaha to Chicago. Cubs, Rockies, PCA leading off the bottom of the first.
5: Plate. Swinging a drive, deep right center. Back toward the wall. It's got a chance. Gone. Pete Armstrong, a long home run. Cubs lead 1-0.
3: Starts with a home run in the bottom of the first inning. Then has a triple. Then has a double. And then...
5: here's the 1-1. Swinging a line drive, base hit. Right center field. He has done it. Pete Crow Armstrong has hit for the cycle. Listen to these fans.
1: He got a fastball in the middle of the zone, and he just hit a bullet.
3: So we had one at the college level on Monday, one in Major League Baseball, that being the cycle. Cubs Radio Network with the call. PCA doing the cycle in reverse. Started with the home run, wound up with the single. All that said, Cubs, Rockies tied at 4 in the bottom of the ninth. But who needs a hit?
8: And the crowd going wild here at Wrigley Field. There's nowhere to put Matt Shaw. Game on the line. Halverson sets at the belt. Here's the 3-1. Way outside. Ball 4. Cubs walk it off again. They beat the Rockies 5-4. Ian Happ scores. Coon, the Cubs have done it again.
3: Cubs Radio Network, as the Cubs pull out the win 5-4. Pete Crow Armstrong, second Cubs player with a cycle, which included a leadoff home run, 13th cycle in Cubs history, and he chatted with Marquee Sports Network.
14: Pete, what can you say about the fight in this team?
22: It's pretty remarkable. I don't know. That was... We keep doing this, and it never started. It never makes sense. So, but a win's a win, however we can get it done. I'm just so lucky to be on a team that just continues to find a way, and... we got to do a lot of stuff better, but when we start doing stuff better and we can squeak things out like this, then we're dangerous. So.
14: 13th cycle in Cubs history. What can you say about it?
22: Lucky that my teammates just backed me up in the bottom of the ninth there. Found a way to damper a really cool moment, but obviously I'm very, very grateful. And just trying to follow in Carson Kelly's footsteps. I'm really grateful that I got a team that'll back me up, pick our pitchers up. Mistakes like I made right after that can't happen, and I was glad I was able to turn a page.
14: You got the two hard ones out of the way, though. Were you thinking cycle after the triple?
22: No, I learned my lesson from whatever day it was in San Fran. No.
14: And then just on the day, the ups and downs of a day to finish it off like this, and for you to stay in it because you had the sack fly later, too, what can you say?
22: That's what we do. That's what we've been doing all year. We want to give these people better than what we've been giving them lately. So it's only right that we stay in the game every single pitch.
14: Thanks, Pete.
22: Thank you.
3: PCA, the fourth player in the divisional era, which began in 1969, to complete the cycle in reverse order: home run, then the triple, then the double, then the single to cap it off. Cubs cap it off with their ninth walk-off win this season, 3 more than any other team. Well, the cycle's cool, but many will argue, who needs, say, a single and a double on your resume when you can have more bases?
4: Keith takes a strike, another strike one. Fly ball, right field, fairly deep, going back, Smith looking up, gone! Colt Keith, second home run of the year, is a two-out, two-run shot here in the third, and the Tigers take a 4-0 lead here in Houston. The 1-0. Swinging a fly ball down the right field line. Will it be deep enough? It is gone! A home run! Colt Keith with a two-homer game. How about it? Line drive. Just kept carrying. Second of the game and third of the year is a two-run shot. And the Tigers take an 8-3 lead in the seventh.
3: Hits his second home run of the game in the seventh inning. Oh, by the way, he'd be back at the plate in the ninth.
4: Keith winning in a 2-2. Swinging a fly ball left field. This one's deep. This one's got a chance. Is it a three-homer game for Colt Keith? It is! Opposite field home run into the Crawford box in left. How about that?
3: approaching birthday number 25, but still 24. Second youngest Tigers player with a three-homer game, trailing only Al Kaline in 1955. 97 won the ticket with the calls. Tigers, a 9-3 win over the Astros. Colt Keith, 3-for-4. All three hits were home runs. He now has four on the season. His first career three-homer game, entered with one homer in 191 at-bats this season. Hit three in the four at-bats he had on Monday. SportsCenter All Night, ESPN Radio.
6: Texas Tech transfer quarterback Brandon Sorsby plans to enter the NFL supplemental draft.
7: I think they made a sensible decision here, and they decided, you know, he's got to move forward.
9: There was no way that Brandon Sorsby was going to be playing it down for Texas Tech.
3: Quite the pivot for quarterback Brandon Sorsby on Monday. Last week, he'd been granted a temporary injunction by a judge in Texas, but he's now decided to leave college and pursue the NFL. He's planning to apply for the supplemental draft in the NFL. Initially ruled ineligible by the NCAA after the discovery of more than 9,000 wagers over his 4 years at Indiana, Cincinnati, Texas Tech. 40 of those wagers at least involved Hoosiers football games when he was a freshman at Indiana. Last week's injunction seemed to clear a path for him to play at Texas Tech this fall, but that certainly ruffled the feathers of a number of folks. ESPN's Pete Thamel.
23: This decision came in the wake of a slew of legal headwinds in recent days. Those included a Big 12 federal filing on Monday morning, which the league basically asked the federal judge for the authority to invoke its own rules. The Big 12 made very clear today in a statement by its board that they felt like athletes who bet on college sports on their own team should not be able to play college sports. That's a paraphrase. And the NCAA, later in the day, in an appeal of the initial injunction that allowed Sorsby to be eligible, asked for an expedited ruling in that before football season. This flurry of legal headwinds forced Brandon Sorsby's hand a little bit. With the NFL supplemental draft deadline just in 1 week, June 22nd, it became untenable to resolve all these legal issues in that time. Sorsby's a fascinating prospect. I feel like from talking to scouts and personnel people going into the last draft that he would have had a chance in this very weak quarterback draft of 2026 to be a first-round pick. He elected to go back to college. He elected to take the deal that was expected to be worth more than $5 million at Texas Tech. There's a lot of talent in Brandon Sorsby, and it will be fascinating to see how NFL evaluators view him. Remember, draft capital in 2027 is vastly different. It's expected to be one of the most loaded draft classes, quarterback and otherwise, in the last generation. So where will the NFL deem Sorsby? In this draft, it'll be a huge question looming over the next couple weeks. He's a talented, dynamic player.
24: You mentioned that multi-million dollar deal for Texas Tech. They have since said that whatever money has been doled out to Sorsby will stay with Sorsby. But where does Texas Tech go from here then?
23: Well, Texas Tech has a really dynamic young quarterback named Will Hammond. He tore his ACL last season, and he's expected to be able to play sometime around mid-September. Will Hammond is a talented young player from Austin, Texas, who Tech officials viewed as the future of the program. But because of the ACL, Sorsby was brought in, if you will, as a bridge to Will Hammond. Well, that bridge is no longer there. They will go to Hammond this season once his knee is healthy enough to go.
3: And as far as Sorsby's concerned, a court last week did clear that path for him to play this fall, despite the history of his betting on his team. But there was plenty of pushback, including at least four attorneys general. They criticized the attorney general in Texas. A lot of folks were upset with the situation earlier on ESPN Radio on Amber and Ian. Are Ian Fitzsimmons and Amber Wilson.
4: Every school in the Big 12 was very squarely on the side of the Big 12 in
2: 15-1.
4: It was 15-1. And in fact, some of these schools started pulling out of games in other sports. Like Michigan pulled out a game in women's volleyball, I believe, right? Against Texas Tech.
2: Nebraska, Georgia said they would not play Texas Tech in any sport.
4: So they started pulling out games from other sports, saying we're not going to compete with you in any sport. And then we got the news that Brandon Sorsby is entering the supplemental draft for the NFL.
2: This is something you and I talked about last week. It was a no-brainer. There was no way
9: I said it last week, and I said it earlier tonight, that Brendan Sorsby was going to be playing it down for Texas Tech. You bet on the game you play. It's red. I mean, it's right there. It's black and white and highlighted in red.
0: Mm-hmm.
9: You can't do it. Not going to happen. And it didn't happen. You know, the rest of the league agreed. The rest of college football, college athletics. I mean, it was women's volleyball that was being canceled against Texas Tech. Can you imagine, as the AD there, Kirby Hocutt, what it would be like to try and replace that and explain to other players on other sports why you don't have a game?
0: The Big 12 flexed its power here, and even though we saw the NCAA look quite powerless in this situation, we saw the Big 12 look quite powerful. And I do think that that's a statement about the state right now of college sports and how much more powerful these conferences are.
9: The P4, they have all the stroke right now. You're spot on. But to even have this get this far, Texas Tech, you know how much I love the Tortilla Heads. They went from a lovable, get-behind type school to now being the most hated team in collegiate athletics.
3: And now Brendan Sorsby heads for the supplemental draft in the NFL. That's for a player who was not eligible for the draft in any league year, who becomes eligible after the date of the draft. The supplemental draft was first held in the late 70s. Teams bid future draft picks on players, but there's been no supplemental draft since 2023. Nobody's been selected in a supplemental draft since 2019. SportsCenter All Night, ESPN Radio. Commissioner's Cup action in the WNBA. Wings, Aces in Dallas.
10: Shepherd, great pass. What about that look? Offhand bullet in the shooting pocket.
3: That's on the USA Network as the Wings cruise to a 96-66 win over the Aces. Wings 2-0 against Las Vegas this season, first time winning back-to-back meetings against the Aces since 2015 to 2018 when they won 10 straight. And the Wings get the victory by 30. Lynx also pile on against the Fire.
11: One of nine shooting as Minnesota takes it away. And Bromley scores on the fast break.
12: Natasha Howard keeps up her high percentage in the paint, just back and forth, getting good, easy looks.
3: Lynx a 107-74 route of the Fire. 9-0 against expansion teams in the last two seasons. 33-point win for the Lynx. Valkyries a 78-58 win over the Sparks. Second 20-point win this season, as it's the first time since 2017 that three teams in the WNBA won by at least 20 points in a single day. Straight ahead, there's still the toast of the city. SportsCenter All Night continues. It's ESPN Radio.
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0: matters just as much as a team rejuvenating. They're one and the same. Two main characters who fed off each other and change perceptions altogether. Debates are matters of the tongue. What's undeniable is a product of the soul. And what you just witnessed is now the universe's problem.
1: Whatever you put in front of us, we're going to find a way. Doesn't matter. Does not matter whatsoever. We're going to find a way every single time we step on this court.
0: The dominance, the unpredictability, snatching victory so many times that the jaws of defeat now question its own existence. If the last 2 months are any indicator, expect Thursday's parade to be peerless. A city, its team, and the finals MVP who long captured the Big Apple's imagination and then turned its wildest dreams into reality. Very few ever enter basketball heaven. This is what it's like when New York City finally gets to throw a party there.
2: That party will come on Thursday in New York. Knicks and their fans celebrating a title. Chicago, meanwhile, trying to get back there, and they're making a new coaching hire to try and get to that point. ESPN Shams Charania.
3: I'm told that the Bulls have reached a deal to hire Tiago Splitter as the franchise's next head coach. This comes after Splitter thrived as an interim coach, excelled in his lone season as head coach of the Portland Trailblazers after navigating an adverse situation, taking over just after one game due to the FBI arrest of Chauncey Billups. Splitter led the Blazers to a 42-40 record, the number 7 seed, and a playoff berth, and he had the complete support of the Trailblazers locker room, but now the Blazers are losing him to Chicago. A couple of key factors in the Bulls' hiring of Splitter: his player development, such as a guy like Denny Avdija in Portland and the job that he did, really pushing him to be an all-star, as well as just an organizational alignment with the new head of basketball operations in Bryson Gramps. Now, Tiago Splitter leaves Portland. He was a 7-year NBA player and also a championship player with the San Antonio Spurs. He takes his leadership and his history as a player to Chicago as a new Bulls head coach.
2: And he succeeds Billy Donovan in Chicago. This was SportsCenter. It's a new interview podcast from Rich Eisen featuring SportsCenter legends. It's available now on Disney Plus, the Rich Eisen Show YouTube channel, podcast platforms. 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Right now, SportsCenter all night. Back to the diamond and back to Omaha.
4: Oh, he hung one, and this ball is lifted to center field. It is not deep. It is called Milwaukee's there to make the play. And the Sooners and Mercurius survive and move to 2-0 with a 4-3 win. What a game, boys. What a game.
2: 4-3 the finals. Sooners 2-0. Georgia falls into the losers bracket. They got a matchup with Texas on Tuesday. Texas eliminating Alabama 14-2. Alabama eliminated, going winless in Omaha for the first time in 6 trips. Tide coach Rob Vaughn.
5: This group had a chance to be special, but there's a heck of a lot of a difference in a chance to be special and going out and doing something that hasn't been done in 27 years. And golly, they re-energized baseball in Tuscaloosa. 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And we'll be back. There's a talented group of dudes in there that felt it, that have been a part of this, and I can promise you they'll come back in August ready to go.
2: Alabama, 2 runs in 2 games in Omaha. College football with a spotlight. That's next. SportsCenter all night. It's ESPN Radio.
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1: 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Way out you on what just happened. I think, yeah. Smalls just said to me, CeCe, 4 seconds before we came back on, she's like, I can't hear anything. Can you hear anything? I'm like, yeah. She goes, oh, wait, I'm not plugged in.
2: I was unplugged.
3: First day?
4: Oh, my gosh.
2: I was unplugged.
1: So let's just see for a second.
2: But
1: here,
2: we're locked in.
1: Yeah. All three of us agree with the Rich Paul assessment that 10 to 12 teams have definitely called for LeBron.
2: They should.
1: Right. It's where he's going to go that becomes the conversation. Calvin in Compton watching on ESPNU joins us at 888-SAY-ESPN. Morning, Calvin.
5: Good morning, sir. How you guys doing? For a first-time caller.
1: Welcome.
5: I'm going to go with San Antonio. I know people are going to cringe at it, but I think LeBron would help those youngsters.
1: Okay, that's an interesting one. Would he help them? Absolutely. Is he going to go there? He would want to, I bet, in terms of basketball. Would they take him? I think absolutely not.
2: Why
1: I don't, because I don't think Wemby's going to let them take any of these guys. I think he is, and this is, I think, a little bit of a good thing. I think he's going to be completely stubborn on adding to this team. I think it's fine draft, positional fits, but we're not adding another superstar. They don't
2: at
1: need
2: 22 enough. Years old, do you give him that power?
1: They have three superstars. They don't need another superstar. They need people that are going to mature them, and they're going to be reliable in those big moments. They're fine without another superstar.
2: Well, LeBron doesn't satisfy the first one because he's absolutely a superstar, but he will mature them. He will help them grow. He can give them that veteran experience. He can teach them how to be winners.
4: Yeah, I think there's a need there in San Antonio because they don't really have a veteran presence that can help them with winning time, right? I mean, I know that Harrison Barnes is on the team, but he's not a guy that they relied on in the postseason, not to play any significant minutes. De'Aaron Fox, he hasn't been the steady hand that you would expect a veteran making what he's making to be. So, yeah, I do think that there's a need for San Antonio when it comes to a veteran that has championship DNA, even if Wemby doesn't know he needs it.
1: Yeah. Like, I would rather Klay Thompson.
4: Okay, cool. But, I mean, that's a thing, and that would be great, providing them with some shooting, because God knows they need shooting. But they need that player that can give them that championship residue.
1: Yeah.
4: And that also has a certain air of maturity and somebody that knows how to deal with title expectations year in and year out. They don't have that in San Antonio, and Wemby needs that.
1: Yeah, I totally agree with you. They need two things right off the bat, and I'll give you almost the career description, the ZipRecruiter listing more than the person. They need an assistant coach who's been a head coach for years, and they need a player that's won a championship that has never been the best player in a championship team and is not looking to be the best player on a championship team right now, but looking to play a role. I'll give you the names. Like,
2: they need a Drew Holiday.
1: That's exactly right. He's the perfect one. He is the perfect one. I don't think they're going to be able to get him necessarily unless they're going to give up Carter Bryant, but I don't think they're going to do that.
4: Since we're talking about the things that the Spurs need, how about a backup center?
1: They only have about five of them on the roster, and they use one of them, and he stinks for them.
4: One of them that you can actually trust.
1: Yeah, no, I agree with you.
4: They don't have that.
1: I agree with you.
4: So Plumlee, Cornette, Biombo, like, you don't trust any of those guys.
1: That's right. Dave in Orlando watching on ESPN2. Morning, Dave.
6: Good morning, guys.
1: Morning.
6: My biggest thing, you're saying LeBron going to Golden State is quote-unquote weird, or Draymond going to Cleveland, you know, would repulse them. But you got to look back. Remember when Rodman was at the Pistons and Bulls fans absolutely hated him?
1: That's a good one.
6: But then when he came to the Bulls, we loved him.
1: That's a good one. Yeah, you get over it quickly when you win. But I want to go back to one thing that CeCe said. We have had this conversation since our show started in September of 2023. We've said, is it on the table that LeBron James's career is actually the second best career within the LeBron James era? Mm-hmm. He's the best player within the LeBron James era. But the career you'd sign up for first may be Steph Curry. One team, beloved, four championships, MVP in the two-time MVP in the regular season, Finals MVP, so on and so forth. Style of play transcendent. They built an arena because of his presence there, the Chase Center. Imagine LeBron helps him get his fifth as LeBron's getting his own fifth. But Steph then would have five in one place.
4: Yes, but think about it. Also, Steph is where you go if you need to get a ring and you're an elite level player and you can't make it work culturally where you're at. Like Kevin Durant doing that, you know what I mean? And then LeBron James.
1: You're actually adding to the resume, you're saying.
4: Like you're
2: enhancing the legacy.
4: You're bolstering Steph's legacy in a way that I don't know LeBron James would be comfortable with. Like, that's the part that's interesting. I understand that winning is the ultimate. And, like, if you can win a championship, you don't have to apologize for it, what Brian Windhorst says all the time. Mm-hmm. That's true. But for LeBron James, somebody that has carefully curated his career, that has perfectly crafted every single step, you know, joining the Golden State Warriors would mean bolstering Steph's resume in your best-case scenario, and it would be an odd admission that Steph had the best career in the era of basketball that you essentially defined.
1: 100%. LeBron James looks at himself in competition with Michael Jordan by going there, and if they were to be successful, he's now bringing Steph Curry into that competition, and he may lose it.
2: Or what if he goes there and they're not successful?
4: That's an indictment on LeBron. Nobody's going to pin that on Steph.
2: That's what I'm saying.
1: You know what? I'm in. Let's make this happen. We're on Sportsmanlike, presented by Progressive Insurance.
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11: Virginia crash northbound on 29 in Centerville, north of Clifton Road. East on 66, you're slow from the Prince William Parkway to the rest area. Again at 28, Fair Lakes into Vienna, Virginia 95. Lineups Dale City into Woodbridge, Lorton into Newington. Northbound Route 1 crash north of I-95 near Hassett Street should be out of the way. The inner loop delays are before St. Barnabas to the Wilson Bridge. The outer loop from 95 to Georgia Avenue. Bradley Boulevard closed each way in Bethesda near Huntington Parkway with a water main break. I'm Beverly Farmer. That's your traffic up to the minute.
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14: And so ends a week of sports radio hand-wringing. Hand-wringing over Brandon Sorsby, the college quarterback, soon to be pro quarterback, who had gotten an injunction which was going to allow him to play at Texas Tech in the fall, even though he had bet on his own team. He had taken the Pete Rose third rail, and yet a judge said, he needs to be protected. He's got a gambling problem. He's got an illness, and he needs the cocoon of Texas Tech football to keep him safe. And the Big 12 went, whoa, wait a minute. And finally, the pressure ratcheted up enough for Brandon Sorsby to last night say, I'm out. Not quite like Kramer and Seinfeld saying, I'm out, but he got out. And he is headed for the supplemental draft next week. And I guess the hope is that this will pave the way for these shenanigans to come to an end, where the NCAA can make a ruling, and then all the school or the player has to do is go to court, get a temporary injunction. And remember, temporary injunctions sometimes allow the player to go through an entire season before you get to the courts. And by the time they get to the courts, it's moot because his eligibility is up and he's going to the NFL anyway. And that's what the situation was for Brandon Sorsby until last night. When he got out. So why did this happen when it happened? Because we've been saying now for a week, this injunction came June 8th. This is the 15th. So we've been saying for a week, well, yeah, this really sucks, but nothing they can do. The courts have ruled that he's temporarily allowed to play, and by temporarily, I mean he can play the whole season. He did have a two-game suspension, so what? They play 12 games, and more than likely, Texas Tech was going to be a playoff team with or without Sorsby. They may be a national championship team with him. Without him, they still could be really, really good. We'll find out who they turn to for quarterback. But the story was broken by Pete Thamel of ESPN last night that Sorsby is going to apply for the supplemental draft next week. And the question to Thamel last night was why.
15: This decision, Trevor, came in the wake of a slew of legal headwinds in recent days. Those included a Big 12 federal filing on Monday morning, which the league basically asked the federal judge for the authority to invoke its own rules. The Big 12 made very clear today in a statement by its board that they felt like athletes who bet on college sports on their own team should not be able to play college sports. That's a paraphrase. And the NCAA, later in the day, in an appeal of the initial injunction that allowed Sorsby to be eligible, asked for an expedited ruling in that before football season. This flurry of legal headwinds forced Brandon Sorsby's hand a little bit, with the NFL supplemental draft deadline just in 1 week, June 22nd. It became untenable to resolve all these legal issues in that time. Sorsby's a fascinating prospect. I feel like from talking to scouts and personnel people going into the last draft that he would have had a chance in this very weak quarterback draft of 2026 to be a first round pick. He elected to go back to college. He elected to take the deal that was expected to be worth more than $5 million at Texas Tech. There's a lot of talent in Brendan Sorsby, and it will be fascinating to see how NFL evaluators view him. Remember, draft capital in 2027 is vastly different. It's expected to be one of the most loaded draft classes, quarterback and otherwise, in the last generation. So where will the NFL deem Sorsby? In this draft, it'll be a huge question looming over the next couple weeks. He's a talented, dynamic player.
14: Talented, dynamic player, but as Thamel indicates there, you're giving up a draft pick for 2027 in what is expected to be a loaded draft. So are you going to use a first-round pick? And the way the supplemental works is, same way as the regular draft, the worst teams get the first crack at the players. And you know, sometimes you'll have a player enter a supplemental draft, and he won't get drafted at all because no team is even willing to give up a seventh-round pick for him. In this case, he will certainly get drafted. The question is, how high will he go? Will he even go in the first round? Will he go in the second round, third round? We don't know. But he has talent. And he has talent that was projected to be first-round talent for this year. And the draft is over. Free agency is over. So this might be a bonus opportunity to add a player who's, look, he's going to be coming in late. He's going to be coming in after everybody has finished up the mini camp. So he's got the learning curve to go, and he's going to have to go through the training camp and learning the offense and all those things. So it's unlikely a team would take him for the chance to play this year. I think, if he does play, it'll be because of injury, but more than likely, this is a down the road kind of a pick, maybe a team that has a quarterback that's going to be around for a while. Like I've heard speculation with the Jared Goff in Detroit that might be an interesting place for him to go, where he could sit behind Goff for a couple of years and learn and look, the Packers did this for many years when they had Brett Favre. They took quarterbacks and they would see, you know, how good they were. Kurt Warner even got a shot there. They cut him quickly. But Matt Hasselbeck was in the Packers camp. There were a number of others who got an opportunity to play behind Brett Favre. And Favre never missed a game with the Packers. He didn't miss a game in the NFL till he played with Minnesota in the last year of his career. So he wasn't coming out, but players got an opportunity to learn from him, got a chance to work under Andy Reid, was a coordinator there. They had a really good system, and that might be the good spot for him. But this is a stunning turn of events because, came out of nowhere. It was like everybody had thrown in the towel, it seemed, and said, yeah, this really sucks, but there's not much we can do about it. Now, the Big 12 apparently made enough of a ruckus here in making this happen. As Thamel points out, they filed a federal injunction yesterday morning for the right to potentially discipline him. And by discipline, it's possible that the Big 12 would have said, you're suspended for a year. deal with it? I don't know. I mean, then does he, sit out the year? Does he try to get back into college? Who knows? But it never got to that. He is now headed for the supplemental draft, which they last held in 2023. So they don't always hold it. And when they do, it's unlikely that a player will make a huge impact. The player that I remember the most making an impact was Bernie Kosar. Bernie Kosar, who left Miami in 1985, he was able to graduate because he'd taken a redshirt year, and he wanted to play for the Cleveland Browns. One of the few guys in history wanted to play for the Cleveland Browns, and the Browns took him, and he became a franchise quarterback for them. But by and large, these supplemental picks don't make a huge difference. I'll tell you a really weird one. 1989, when the Cowboys took Troy Aikman at number one, and Jimmy Johnson was the head coach, and he still had to take Steve Walsh, his quarterback from Miami, even with future Hall of Fame quarterback and number one, he still used a first round pick to take his quarterback Steve Walsh, and Walsh in that 1989 season was the only quarterback he had to win a game. Unfortunately, it was here at RFK Stadium against the Redskins, and the Redskins at 10-6 missed the playoffs, and that was the only win that year for a Cowboys team that could have easily become the first to go winless. But they did get to 1-15 that year. Now, here's one other interesting angle on this, and that is what the NFL is going to do once Sorsby gets there, because he has broken a rule for all sports, not just college sports, but obviously for baseball. It got Pete Rose banned for life. If it was determined that an NFL player bet on his own team, as Sorsby did when he was a member at Indiana, then he certainly would be kicked out of the league and maybe for good, but certainly suspended for at least a year, probably longer than that. And what do they do with a quarterback who's coming there as essentially damaged goods? The NCAA said he's ineligible. It was a court that gave him the stay, but the NCAA said, no, he bet on his own team. He's out. He's done. And the comp here would be what happened with Terrell Pryor in 2011. Pryor, as you may remember, was the quarterback at Ohio State. And they got popped. He and some teammates got popped for trading their jackets and other football gear for tattoos. And at the time, that was illegal in the NCAA. So they suspended him. I think it was for half the season. And he said, okay, I'll just go to the NFL. And he went to the NFL. Might have been the supplemental draft that year. And he went to the Raiders. And the NFL suspended him for the first five games. Not for what he did in the pros, but what he did in college. So this might be an interesting situation that the commissioner finds himself in. What will Roger Goodell do with a case of a guy who broke a cardinal rule of sports, betting on his own team? Is he going to just let him? I can't imagine he's going to suspend him, given how things have developed and the way that the league is now in bed with gambling. But, the precedent is you violated laws for the NCAA. You can't just waltz into the NFL and play. And we'll see how Goodell handles this. I'd be very surprised if he gets suspended, but that could be something, Goodell feels like he could make a statement with that. It was kind of fun last night. Jimmy Fallon doing the Tonight Show, and the Knicks have really been visible because of all the national shows that are done in New York. Knicks showing up on the Good Morning America. And last night with Jimmy Fallon doing the Tonight Show, as he was doing his monologue, who walks out on stage but Spike Lee in his whole Knicks getup, and the orange and blue glasses and the whole deal, and invites the entire Knicks team out there on the stage with him, and they show up, and it's Jalen Brunson walking out holding the championship trophy, and all the players look like they just stepped off the plane. They're all wearing what they wear casually, t-shirts, jackets, whatever, and they all walked out together on the Tonight Show. So some of this is visual, but just imagine this is Jimmy Fallon in the middle of his monologue, and here comes Spike Lee followed by the team.
16: We've been waiting 53 years. Champions go, ladies and gentlemen, put your hands together for the kings of the comeback,
17: a team of history, a team of destiny.

0: Jimmy's got to have another word beside wow. Come on. You know, I would not have expected this, that a team from New York would become so beloved, because the little guy is usually the sentimental favorite, the fan favorite, and the Spurs, San Antonio's a small market. I live there. That's the only possible franchise that could reside there. You could never, of course, have a hockey team. It's too small even for the NFL, as big as high school football is there and as big as football is in the state. I don't think an NFL team would necessarily succeed there, and I don't think the league would want to put a team there because of the size of the television market. And baseball wouldn't make it either. Plus, you'd have to play at night every game, including Sunday, because it's so damn hot there. But the NBA thrives there. But still, it's San Antonio. It's market 50, 55, whatever it is. It's nowhere near the Big Apple. And usually the big dogs are the ones that are not the sentimental and the warm favorite, but they are. People have embraced their attitude. A lot of it revolves around Brunson, who was overlooked, second round pick. No excitement whatsoever when he goes from the Mavericks to the Knicks and then leads them to the championship playing in the way that he did. And it's crazy that the country has revolved around the Knicks in a way that I would not have expected. And here's something else I would not have expected with the Knicks, that James Dolan, who from people I know in the league say is every bit Dan Snyder and more, hated. He gave a speech to the team. Now, Dan Snyder never would have done this. Dan Snyder didn't like talking to anybody except people he felt were beneath him, and he belittled them. But James Dolan gave a speech to the team April 3rd with 5 games left in the season, and they responded to it. The video of the speech was released on the podcast Roommates Row, which is hosted by Jalen Brunson and Josh Hart. I mean, who doesn't have a podcast these days? And the Knicks went on to win the next 4. They rested their starters for the last game, then win 16-3 in the playoffs, including the 13-game win streak, and then taking out the Spurs in 5. And Dolan says to his team, among other things, "We can win it all," he says, "and it will stick with you for the rest of your lives. You know, you'll remember this when people introduce you. Even if you become president of the U.S., they'll start off with NBA champion 2026. I guarantee it. We have a rare and unique opportunity to do it. And it's not just you guys. It's all of us, not just you guys, the players." Now, this is some interesting advice. Dolan urged the players not to talk to reporters, to pay attention to their diet, sleep better, and, yes, abstain from sex. As Mickey said in Rocky, "Women weaken legs." He said, "I had this idea that maybe you should give up sex for the next 10 weeks. He did chuckle when he said it. The Spartans, they denied themselves. So you can have an edge. Get the edge. Go home. Talk to your wives. Don't tell them it was my idea, but let them know this is going to be like what the commitment is going to be like." I don't know if any of them followed his advice. If they did, then maybe that's the ticket to success. I don't know. But he said, "You have to leave nothing on the table. You must go for it." I would not have expected. And, you know, if they didn't do well in the playoffs, if they got knocked out in the first round, this never would have gotten noticed, or it would have leaked out. Can you believe this schmuck owner? He gave a pep talk to the team and told them to abstain from sex. No wonder they went out in the first round. But they won, so it's like, maybe James Dolan did motivate the team. I would not have expected it from him, because he's hated by, or was anyway, hated by the fan base. Charles Oakley won't set foot in Madison Square Garden again because he got kicked out of there by Dolan. So I don't know. Winning is the great deodorant, of course. Of course it is. But in retrospect, if you would have put yourself back on April 3rd and listened to that speech, maybe as an outsider or even a member of the team, you might have been rolling your eyes. What? Abstain from sex? Stop already. Okay, yeah, I know it's cool to win an NBA championship, but you never put on a jock. You know, you're gonna motivate us? Yeah, sure. Well, maybe it did, maybe it didn't, but that all goes into the 30 for 30 on what the Knicks did. Also a part of the 30 for 30 for sure has to be the perspective of Marv Albert. For generations, Marv Albert was the New York Knicks. Going back to when he was the young announcer and say, here comes Willis Reed out of the tunnel. You know, and then all through the years when he was their television announcer and then the national TV announcer and then Mike Breen following in his footsteps doing the exact same thing. Marv was on yesterday on the Dan Patrick Show and was great. I'm going to play some of that as we continue. It's the Andy Pollin Show, ESPN 630.
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0: 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They bring you home safely. Yes, it's only mid-June, but the Nationals are 3 games over .500. And the last time that happened, they were on their way to winning the World Series, 2019. Down 3-2 to the Royals at home last night. They put together a 5-run fifth with the help of a 3-run homer from Dylan Cruz. And they went on to win 7-3. Nats will try to make it 4 straight tonight with 7-2 Foster Griffin on the mound. All-star balloting, C.J. Abrams leading at shortstop. James Wood is 7th among outfielders, but he's 2 spots ahead of the highly paid Juan Soto. Orioles, after a day off, start a road trip tonight in Seattle. Coverage here at 9 in football. Commanders open their mandatory 3-day minicamp today in Ashburn. That'll be followed by a break with the start of training camp sometime late next month. D.C. weather, sunny high 80. Andy Pollin, ESPN 630.
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6: We are about 2 weeks away from the 39th anniversary of sports radio, WFAN's first day, July 1st, 1987. And I was part of that, lucky to be a part of the beginning of that, and brought sports radio here to Washington in 1992, and spent the bulk of my career doing this. So I'm very grateful for it, but I am really grateful for the pioneers who paved the way for sports radio. One of them was Ken Beatrice, who was at this station for a long time. And before him were a number of others, including Eddie Andelman, who passed away yesterday or the day before at the age of 89. And I will go through his career and what he did for this business. And if you've been a longtime listener of sports radio here or any place else, you can thank people like Eddie Andelman for making it happen. I'll get to his story shortly. A couple of quick things before we get to Marv Albert from yesterday on the Dan Patrick Show. One is the Nats. The Nats, who, if you were foolish enough to leave them for dead after incredibly less than a week ago, they blew a 9-1 lead going into the bottom of the eighth inning in San Francisco and wound up losing 11-10 on a walk-off, and then they got crushed when they came home against Seattle. Sorry, they're back on track. And here's something to consider here. I mean, this is stretching way out, but they are over three games over 500 for the first time since 2019. 2019, of course, was the World Series year. They had an episode around the same time. You know, they got swept in New York against the Mets, and Sean Doolittle got a blown save. He had a nice lead, and they lost. They blew a lead in New York against the Mets. They came home 19-31, and the discussion was sell. You know, it's over. They tried, get what you can for Max Scherzer. Let's rebuild. Let's start all over again. They didn't. They went on to win the World Series. I mean, this is not a World Series team. We know that. But could it be a team that slides into the playoffs as a wild card? Of course, the 2019 Nats were a wild card team. And if Josh Hader gets a save when he was pretty much unhittable in a winner-take-all one-game playoff at Nats Park, then there is no World Series. So I don't know. But just saying that maybe that game in San Francisco where it looked so bleak and it looked like, oh, God, to the point now where they've got their best record during the regular season since the World Series year. I don't know. You just never know. But they are leading the major leagues in home runs. I'm sorry, in runs, 399, nine more than the very expensive Dodgers. Teams that are near the bottom, these are all high payroll teams. Phillies are 24th in runs scored. The Red Sox are 29th in runs scored, and San Diego, which spends more money than you might think, 30th in runs scored. So they've been doing it. The pitching hasn't been great, but it's been good enough. And it was good enough again last night after they fell behind 3-2. They put together a 5-run fifth inning and went on to win 7-2. They only drew 14,000, but yeah, it's a Monday night game. And they are now tied for wild card spot. And, you know, you just look at their record and you shake your head. And plus in baseball, you don't talk necessarily about, you know, the number of wins you get. You talk more about the series that you win. And by winning the opening game of this 3-game series against the Royals, they need just one more over the next two to get 9 wins in their last 11 series. And their record since April 25th got off to a tough start, which we thought they would, but they've been 27-19. And as Mark Zuckerman points out in Nats Journal, if you extrapolate that over 162 games, that's 95-67. Is this a 95-win team? No, it's not. But they're playing like it right now. And after suffering, he says, back-to-back losses to the Giants and Mariners, which included an 11-inning stretch where they were outscored 20-3, they have now won 3 straight over Seattle and Kansas City by a combined score of 25-7. Just saying. Pretty damn good. Pretty damn good. Marv Albert, maybe the greatest to ever do it. Retired for a number of years after finishing up his career on TNT, but obviously connected to the Knicks forever, and the Knicks winning the championship was on yesterday on the Dan Patrick Show with the question that he's been asked a million times after watching the Knicks win the title. Is this the greatest Knicks team of all time?
7: I know people are saying this is the greatest Knicks team of all time, but the game is so much faster, and of course there's now the three-point play. But I thought that team would have to be considered number one, as great as the current Knicks are. But you had Bill Bradley, Walt Frazier, Earl Monroe in 73. You had just an incredible group of players, Dave DeBuscher, and skipping somebody, Dick Barnett was the other guard. But I thought that what they did to get DeBuscher was the Knicks' best acquisition since Jalen Brunson. DeBuscher was acquired for Walt Bellamy and Howard Komars, which was an incredible trade for the Knicks. It just turned everything around. Then they got Earl Monroe, who was available for 73. That also was a huge trade, and eventually Jerry Lucas. But those teams was spectacular the way they moved the ball around. You had some of the greatest players of all time. And I think if they played today, you know, with the same training programs and the same type of situation, they would be outstanding. They'd be contenders also every year. But not to take anything away from this year's team, it was just unbelievable what they did, because they were actually not the same team that we saw in the regular season. Even though they won 53 games, they were behind Detroit and Boston, and you just didn't know what you were going to get, and it all came together in the playoffs. So, first of all, Mike Brown made so many excellent moves, particularly early in the series against the Spurs, using Carl Anthony Towns as more of a facilitator, and was a huge part of it in terms of setting things up and being like a point center. I think Mike did a great job with that.
8: Yeah, I go back to the 70-73 teams, and I know we're kind of held in the moment here, creatures of the moment, with Jalen Brunson, greatest Knick of all time, and I always say, win another title, then we can have the conversation, because I would still put Willis Reed and Walt Frazier up there. Your thoughts?
7: Totally agree. Yes, no question. I mean, it could be eventually. I mean, Brunson has been a terrific player, clutch player, when you consider his height, 6'2", maybe 6'1", how well he has done, and they're such an unselfish team, much of that due to the fact of the play of people like Brunson and Hart. It was the Villanova group, you know, that really brought them into the kind of stardom that we saw this season. But, I would agree. You'd have to have Clyde and you'd have to have Willis in that group. I would put, at this point, it could change in a couple of years, but at this point, I'd have Brunson as number three, which isn't bad when you consider all the players have been on that roster.
8: Why did it take 53 years, Marv?
7: There were some bad decisions along the way. I think that they finally got the right group together. I thought that the combination of Leon Rose, the team president, who was once a super agent, but he made a series of spectacular moves that were, were incredible. He got Mikal Bridges for five. People were questioning it at the time because it was five number one draft picks. He acquired Jalen Brunson, OG Anunoby, Carl Anthony Towns, Josh Hart. That's a pretty impressive resume. And that just changed everything. And they're so unselfish. They also happen to be a terrific group of guys, who all get along. He added to the team, though. He made them into the team that we saw in the playoffs, because they weren't this team at parts of the season, but the regular season is so different, than the playoffs. And we saw a Knick team that is actually 9-10 deep. Even a guy like Josh Alvarado, who he got from New Orleans, played a major role, playing the backcourt. That was probably the smallest backcourt in the NBA, but coming in spots and playing so well during the course of the playoffs. And then they go on and win 13 straight games, which is unheard of, through the playoff run.
8: Do you find yourself watching maybe game four and saying, boy, I wish I was calling that game?
7: I've gotten away from that. I really have. I remember some early season games from time to time since I retired, and I said, boy, that'd be fun to call. But, Mike Breen did such a great job, I thought. And once it's over, it's really over. I would enjoy the games. I watch so much basketball, so much baseball, which is fun. I am Mr. Binge TV also, it should be pointed out. I lead the streaming chase. So I'm really enjoying myself.
6: Yeah, I think he made the right move. Don't come back and be judged on where you are now. John Madden was offered to come back and call one game and said, no, I'm done. I'm not doing that. Marv made the right call. Reggie Miller was waiting to come on as the next guest on Dan's show yesterday and wanted to jump in with Marv still on and say this to him.
9: I just wanted to hop on here really quick and say this about the Marvelous One. Because of this, of the Knicks winning this championship, there's a few people that deservingly should be getting a ring. And, I reached out to Spike, long time, was there good, bad, the ugly. The Marvelous One is in that category for what he has meant to the game of basketball. But when you think of Knicks basketball, I will always think of the voice of the NBA, and that's the Marvelous One. And I know he's been a little bit removed from the game recently, but I learned a lot of how I approach games just by listening and being side by side with the Marvelous One. So I know everyone's celebrating in New York. Marv, I hope you're – I saw an Instagram post of you jumping on a bus or something like that during the celebration. I think that was you, Marvelous. You were out there with a lot of those young guys. Congratulations, the Marvelous One. You deserve this.
7: Thank you for the extremely kind words. I miss you. What Reggie and I used to do is we would tour the hotels that we went to on the road before making certain that we'd accept the room. We'd be like hunting down good rooms, and I always enjoyed that. Of course, all the meals we had, all the laughs. He was so great to work with, and did, you know, such an amazing job. So I miss those days. I really do.
9: Reg, you miss you, Marvelous.
8: Reg, I'll talk to you in a minute here. Let me say goodbye to Marv, and thank you for jumping on. Marv, are you getting a championship ring?
7: For this team? No. I did for the previous two. No, I really have nothing to do with the current teams. That's not going to happen. But, I have the previous ones, which were away, locked away in a drawer in my office.
8: Well, you got to bring them out this week.
7: You think so? Yeah.
8: I don't know who you're going to show them off to.
7: My wife I could show them off to. You know, we have three pugs. They would enjoy it, you know, but they'd probably try to take a bite out of it, you know.
6: Bite might be an unfortunate choice of words for Marv. I won't get into it, but you might Google those two things together. And just on the scouting of rooms, my friend Steve Buckhantz was legendary for this. Phil Chenier, who was his longtime partner, and they were great together on TV, and foolish of Ted's kid to break them up like he did, but okay. They had their long run, and they... Buck was like the king of checking out the room. Too close to the elevator? Nope. Got to move it, you know, or he'd pick up the mattress, and if it didn't look clean enough, had to get another room. So I imagine, you know, if you travel a lot like those guys did, why not? Why not make sure that everything is the way you want it? Even if you're not necessarily paying for it, you should be able to have the best accommodations. All right, coming up. Tribute to Eddie Andelman, one of the pioneers of sports talk radio, passing away at the age of 89. It's the Andy Poland Show, ESPN 630.
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6: I would think if you're under the age of 50, you probably don't know a world without sports radio. We're coming up on the 39th anniversary, WFAN. And it's a staple. It's been a staple of talk radio ever since. It has produced some of the highest revenue for stations around the country. At one time, WFAN was the number one billing station in the country. It's an expensive format to run, so it may not have been the most profitable, but it brought in the highest revenue. And it's, you know, evidenced by the fact that most cities have at least one sports talk station. Several like us, we have three of them here. This one, 980, and the Fan, 106.7. We're still around. and radio is undergoing a big transformation now. And I don't know what it's going to look like in 10 years, but this is what it looks like now. And WFAN is still going strong. And in Boston, Boston is amazing. Part of it has to do with the fact that they had this great run of success with teams like the Patriots and the Red Sox and the Celtics. But I believe that two of their sports talk stations are among like the top five just in listenership. I mean, it's amazing how big sports talk radio is in Boston. And when we started WFAN, it's not like the owners, Jeff Smolian, the principal owner, and at one time David Letterman was an investor in what was called MS Communications. It wasn't like they said, let's just start talking about sports on the radio. No. Most stations like this one, which was this station was called a middle of the road station. It was like for everybody, the old WMAL. It was played some music. There was some talk. They did sports. They carried the Redskins. They carried Maryland sports. The Capitals were on here at one time. This was, you know, kind of the station for everybody. And at 7 o'clock, Ken Beatrice would come on, and Ken, I think, did like 7 to 10 every night. He took a lot of phone calls, gave you a lot of information about sports, which information was needed because there was no internet, you know. And prior to 1979, there was no ESPN. So your source of sports information beyond what you'd get in the newspaper and maybe on the nightly sportscast on TV, but, you know, the local guy got 3-4 minutes tops, it was sports talk radio. And one of the pioneers, and he wasn't the first, because I think Bill Mazur goes back to Buffalo like the early 60s. I remember listening to Warner Wolf on WTOP doing a sports call, and basically it was just Warner fielding phone calls about sports. That was maybe 67, 68, wasn't much later than that. So Eddie Andelman, a local guy in Boston, loves sports, and he got together with a couple of his buddies, and on Sunday night, which is not, you know, exactly the hotbed for radio, on WEEI, which is a big station in Boston, he and a couple of buddies did what was called the Sports Huddle in 1969. And it became so popular as a Sunday night show that they moved it to evenings on WHDH, where it ran for 17 years. And Eddie Andelman became a sports talk legend in Boston, although they didn't call it sports talk, or they didn't call it sports radio. It was just a radio show that was centered on sports and hosted by Eddie Andelman, who had the combination, like Chris Russo, of great knowledge and great ability to entertain. And this was Eddie Andelman in 1993, after the Red Sox fired their general manager, Lou Gorman.
16: There is hope! There is hope! I am so excited. There is hope. There is a future with the Red Sox. They're not going to be last every year. They're not going to sign the sick, the tired, the poor, the ugly, the homeless. They're going to sign, like, people who aren't on Medicare. The Red Sox are going to sign people who can, like, jump and run and hit and throw. I mean, this is really exciting. Thank you, God. Thank you, baseball God. Thank you very much. We've been punished enough.
6: See, he had the accent, for sure. And he had the delivery of the guy sitting on the bar stool next to you, railing at the TV above the bar as the Red Sox are losing another game. So it worked. And he understood that. And the great ones have that great feel for what the audience is like. It's you're talking, because in radio, you're always talking to one person. It's not like TV. It's not like movies. It's all about the one-on-one connection, and Eddie Andelman made that. He made it with the angry Boston sports fan. He also had some great innovations in what he did, and understood that it was much more beyond that, much more than just sports. He was reaching an audience of people who had similar tastes and similar likes and dislikes. And along the way, he was incredibly charitable, raised a lot of money for the Jimmy Fund, which was started by Ted Williams, I believe, and raised all kinds of money for cystic fibrosis. And he did something called the Hot Dog Safari. And the Hot Dog Safari, I think, paved the way for what Dave Portnoy does. And I'm a big fan of what he does, the pizza reviews, where he goes not just in Boston, but across the country, and samples pizza and gives it a score, you know, between 1 and 10. And everybody who watches him knows he just doesn't give a score that's like a 6 or a 5. He gives it 5.2, or if pizza's really good, it's an 8.2. And if it's fabulous, you get over 9 at 9.1, all that. And he, you know, he takes a bite. It's not one bite. He takes several bites, but it's called the one bite review. Like, you can tell right away how good the pizza is. And what Eddie Andelman did was he did the hot dog safaris around Boston to find the best hot dog in the city. And occasionally on the air, he would take it outside the city, like the night he called up the Stage Deli in New York.
17: Hello, Stage.
18: This is the Stage Delicatessen in New York.
17: Yes, darling.
18: Good evening. My name is Eddie Andelman, and we're on the radio with a program called The Sports Huddle. And we're wondering whether we can buy some hot dogs to go.
17: Well, we only carry specials.
18: What do you mean by that?
17: They're the large Frankfurters.
18: Right. Can we get some Frankfurts on rolls to go?
17: No, we don't make that.
18: We have to go into the Stage Delicatessen to have a hot dog if we want one?
17: No, you're not following me.
18: Yes.
17: We don't have Franks on a roll.
18: I see.
17: You understand what I'm telling you?
18: Right. Could you put Franks on, say, Sizzle bread?
17: Do you want to wait for them? All well and good.
18: Right. Well, all right.
17: I wouldn't make them unless you were here.
18: Right. Are these the kind of Frankfurts that they serve at the ballparks or the arenas or like Madison Square Garden?
17: I said no.
18: Well, are these better? What I don't understand is, are these better?
17: You're not following me.
18: I'm trying, darling, but...
17: I don't think you're hearing what I'm telling you.
18: Well, would you repeat it again?
17: These are specials. A big Frankfurter. For it to serve on a plate.
18: Well, that's fine. I understand that. But what I'm trying to ask you...
17: Yes,
18: is
17: darling?
18: That, is that are these Frankfurts better than what we would get at the ballpark? I know that they're bigger,
17: No, not any better.
18: They're the same Frankfurts,
17: no,
18: except...
17: No, don't make a out of it.
18: Are they the same Frankfurts, except... What I'm trying to ask you, are they the exact same Frankfurts, except yours are bigger and served on a plate? Is that the story?
17: That's it, darling.
18: Well, okay. How much do they cost?
17: $1.05 apiece.
18: Does that include the rye bread?
17: That includes the rye bread.
18: And, of course, a clean plate.
17: Now, if you want to have to serve here on a... you mean to come in and eat it?
18: Well,
17: it's $2.45 a plate.
18: Then how much is it for the Frankfurt?
17: For the lone Frankfurter, one single franc, $1.05 plus tax.
18: So it's $2.45 if you want it on a plate, plus $1.05 for the Frankfurt.
17: Right.
18: Plus tax.
17: Yes.
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17: I don't know what you're trying to prove.
18: Well, I'm not trying to prove anything. I'm trying to find out where I stand financially.
17: Financially?
18: Right.
17: Of course, you're $1.05 plus tax for a single franc.
18: Okay.
17: Of course, you $2.45 plus tax for two Franks plus potato salad, baked beans, or French fries.
18: What you're telling me is that if you only serve the large Frankfurts.
17: Yes, darling.
18: And let me just ask you a question. Have you eaten hot dogs at Shea Stadium or Madison Square Garden?
17: That would never happen. Never happen.
18: Why is that?
17: No, I don't like them. I don't like Frankfurters.
6: The guy at the stage deli, he understood he was part of a shtick. I mean, he caught on to that pretty quickly. But that was really good. I thought great radio. It's many years ago. Obviously, you can tell from the price of the hot dogs. I don't think you can buy hot dogs for $1 a piece at a supermarket now. But you could at the stage deli whenever that call was made, probably sometime during the 70s. And, I mean, that's kind of what Eddie Andelman was all about. And, obviously enjoyed his life. I heard some years ago that hot dogs take years off your life. I don't know how many of the hot dogs Eddie ate, but I'm sure he ate quite a few of them. If you're so interested in finding out what the best one was in the city, lived to be 89. So you never know. In fact, I knew Artie Donovan. Remember Artie Donovan was he was a Hall of Fame football player with the Colts and transformed into being kind of a, I don't know what he was. He was a Runyon-esque character for sure. He got on ESPN for a while, and he had that Bronx accent, and he just portrayed that old-time football guy. Well, Artie said that the only vegetable that ever passed his lips was a French fry, a potato. Otherwise, he lived on a diet of deli sandwiches and Schlitz beer. And he also lived to be 89. So Eddie Andelman, who may have eaten a salad here and there, but loved hot dogs and made his living making people happy, doing things that were trailblazing. Tons of us now have done radio shows since, and we ride on the coattails of people like Eddie Andelman, who had an innovative idea. Put it on just on Sunday night, and it was so popular they put it on the rest of the week. And there have been others over the years who have done these type of shows. Some transitioned to sports radio. I don't think Eddie ever did. I think he retired in

0: EEI was a very, very successful station. I think WHDH was as well, maybe still is. He also did some television commentaries over the years, and again, raising millions and millions of dollars for charity through his profile. And there are just so many people who were influenced by what he did. And he spawned a generation of sports talkers and spawned a generation of people like Dave Portnoy, who took this idea of the hot dog safari and then made it his own with pizza reviews. And, you know, as they say, attention has to be paid. And I think that there are many people who maybe haven't spent time in Boston who don't understand what his impact was. But that's a life, man. That's really something that everybody should strive for, that you find a career that you love, you do it with great passion, and along the way, you use the platform that you have to raise money. That's great work for charity, millions and millions of dollars, and he couldn't have done it without the following and the trust that he had from his audience. The audience over the years, 40 years, they get to know this guy. And that's what radio can really do for you. And hats off to Eddie Handelman. Because I remember when we started The Fan in 1987, we were looking at other sports talkers around the country. I imagine that the owners tried to make a run at him. Eddie wasn't going to leave Boston and shouldn't have. But you become part of the fabric of the city. And Eddie Handelman certainly was that. He's been retired for 16 years, but his impact is still felt. Rest in peace. All right, coming up, some more react to the Knicks winning the championship. Great conversation with Jay Wright about the Nova Knicks when he was on the Dan Patrick Show yesterday. We'll get to that and more as we continue. It's the Andy Pollin Show, ESPN 630.
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0: 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They bring you home safely. No firm date yet for the start of the Commanders training camp next month. But in the meantime, there's a three-day mini camp starting today in Ashburn. Coach Dan Quinn says they'll be gearing up for the most competitive camp in his three seasons here. Baseball, Nats at 38-35, three games over 500 for the first time since 2019, which was, as you know, the year they won the World Series, and they got their win last night the way they've been doing it all year, a run barrage. 5 in the 5th with a three-run homer from Dylan Cruz in a 7-3 win over KC. The series continues tonight. And the Orioles, 5 games under .500, coming off a day off, are in Seattle tonight to start a three-game series. Coverage here at 9 o'clock. Last week, the two teams split a 4-game series in Baltimore. D.C. weather, sunny, high 80. Andy Pollin, ESPN 630.
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13: So since 1978, we've had an NBA champion here. We've had an NHL champion here. We've had a baseball champion here. And we have had three Super Bowl champions here. None of them raised the trophy in the home arena or the home stadium. It's amazing. So looking back, 28 years ago today, I got to see a championship celebration in Washington, the Stanley Cup celebration. Unfortunately, it was not the home team hoisting the cup. It was the visiting team. And I was there, and I'll have recollections of that later this hour. It was actually quite emotional for the Detroit Red Wings in winning that second cup, because after the celebration of the one the year before, there'd been a limousine accident, and two of their star players had been seriously hurt. One of them suffered some serious brain damage and was part of the celebration in hoisting the cup. And I'll talk about that later this hour. It was really, really incredible to see that happen. And I don't know if I'll ever get to see a Stanley Cup celebration in person again. I hope so. I hope it's the Capitals. But when the Caps won in 2018, that's been 8 years already, when they won in 2018, they hoisted the cup in Vegas. However, I will say that they did a hell of a job with the cup once they got it back to Washington. The Georgetown celebration, showing up at the Nats game, and they were only supposed to stay for an inning. They stayed for the whole game and stacked up the beer cans in the window, and really, really gave the city a great, that's the greatest championship celebration we've ever had, including the three Super Bowls for the Redskins. There was nothing like what the Capitals gave us in that spring of 2018, where they carried the cup around the city like the Pied Piper, and told people on social media where they were going so they'd show up and celebrate with them. It was great. It was just a warm feeling. And speaking of warm feelings, not that New York is necessarily known for that, but there is a great warm feeling in New York with the championship parade coming up on Thursday. And I guess it's going to be ticker tape, though they don't use ticker tape on Wall Street anymore, but they'll manufacture something, some type of confetti to throw down in the Canyon of Heroes as they celebrate the first championship in 53 years. Mike Breen got to call this. I've been saying this for a couple of days now. I don't think there's been anything like this in terms of a guy who grew up rooting for the team, became their announcer, and then got to call the championship. For example, my friend Steve Buckhantz, he grew up a Bullets fan, and Buck got to achieve his dream of becoming the voice, the television voice of the team for 20 years, and he was great at it. But the thing is, even if during that time, and they were mostly bad during his time doing the team, unfortunately, didn't make the playoffs many times, but once they would get out in his day out of the first round, network TV would take over. And, of course, for the finals, it's always network TV. Well, Mike Breen is the weekday announcer, the regular announcer for the Knicks on TV. And because he's the national voice now 21 straight years, he got to do the finals. That's not something that really exists anymore. A radio announcer can do it. They'll stick with local radio all the way through. But TV has to get out of the way for national TV. No local TV once you get to the playoffs now in the NBA. But Mike Breen would be an example of how you kind of work around that, because he is the national announcer. So he got that feel. But in stepping away from his role as impartial, and he's as professional as they come. I'm sure there are people who are watching the series in San Antonio saying, yeah, he loves the Knicks, he's all for the Knicks, he's a homer, blah, blah, blah. Yeah, no, he's not. He's a pro. But in talking about his fandom for the Knicks and his weekday job, his regular job of doing Knicks TV, talking to Rich Eisen yesterday about what it meant for him as a fan and for others who have waited those 53 years for another championship.
14: The emotion of caring is it's an amazing thing. And the way sports fans care, I don't know if you've ever seen Roger Angel, a great writer. He wrote a little essay on what it means to be a fan. And anybody who's ever been a sports fan needs to look it up. It's easy to find it. And, you know, this whole idea of caring so much about something that you become this irrational person in so many ways, and you spend all your time and all your money and, you know, all your emotion comes pouring out, and it hurts so badly when they lose. But then when an event happens for Knicks fans like happened the other night, the joy is just, it's overwhelming. And I saw it at the arena. I saw it on those videos that you just had. And it's just a beautiful thing. It's you know, we keep saying that sports is the great unifier. My son Matt, who watched he's 29. He watched the game with some friends at one of their apartments in the city, and then afterwards the game they went out. And he said, in about a three block walk, he said, "Dad, I hugged like 80 strangers." and when does that ever happen in New York?
13: And I don't think they knew he was Mike Breen's kid either. Mike Breen, recognizable. I don't know about his son, Matt. So it was just people who were really celebrating the title. And Mike talks about the pain that you go through. I could just relate it for myself as a fan of the Redskins. 1979, last game of the season. It's a winner-take-all. Cowboys, one team wins the division, one team goes home. Washington goes up by 13 points in the fourth quarter, and Roger Staubach, in the last comeback of his career, the last regular season game he ever played, throws a touchdown pass to Tony Hill, and the Cowboys break their hearts. But 3 years later, the 1982 season, Washington plays Dallas in the NFC Championship game, blows them out, goes to the Super Bowl, and wins it. And the joy of that, I think I can somewhat relate to what happened with the Knicks. And you know, prior to them winning in 1983, when they won the Rose Bowl against the Miami Dolphins, the last championship had been in, I think, 1942, right? Yeah, they had not won an NFL championship since prior to even having the Super Bowl. They'd been in the Super Bowl in 1973, but they lost to Miami. And so it was something that I couldn't remember at all. You know, my father may have remembered, but he was very young at the time. He was like 13 or 14 when they won the title. So it was a new thing, and I can understand Knicks fans, especially under the age of say 60, they don't really have any recollection of the Knicks winning the title back in 1973. This is more from Mike Breen, and it's about the meaning for New York in winning an NBA championship.
14: It's one of the great moments in New York sports history for a number of reasons. First and foremost, New York has always been a basketball town. I mean, I've lived in New York my whole life, and we all love football. We all love basketball. I'm not saying one's more important than the other in terms of the fans, but there's just something about the city game being basketball. So that's number one. Number two, it's a team that pretty much the entire city gets behind, and it's a team that has struggled for so long, but the fans never went away, even in the rough years. And there were many rough years, as we all know. So to go from that and stick with them through thick and through thin and see not only a team that has success, but a team that is such representative of the city and the kind of people that you want. They're such high character individuals. They're all about the team, the way they carry themselves. That's a big part of it as well. And then when you have your star player be the kind of young man that Jalen Brunson is, from a player to his toughness, to his will of never giving up, to overcoming all the, yeah, he's good, but stuff. That's an important factor as well. And, you know, I said this the other day, and it might sound a little corny, but so Brunson has all these different characteristics that you want in your star player, that you want in your franchise player. One that sometimes goes underrated, he's extremely coachable. Even at this level, he's extremely coachable. And that's huge for a team to come together, because if the rest of the team sees, okay, this guy's taken some guff from the coach, and the coach gets on him, not just the head coach, but of course the assistant, namely one Rick Brunson,
13: yes,
14: then we can do it too. So you put it all together and it becomes something really magical. And that's what we always hope for. That's the long-term dream when we start rooting for a team, to have a team like this.
13: And on the last part of this conversation, it's about Clyde Frazier, who has been Breen's longtime partner on the local TV in New York, and the most, no matter what Jalen Brunson does the rest of his career, the most legendary New York player, and maybe not the best. I think Willis Reed is still the best, but Clyde Frazier is in many ways the embodiment of the franchise, with the style and the flair that he had, the New York cool, the whole thing. I mean, he had the whole package. And Breen has become not just partners with him for many years, but great friends, and talked about the Clyde reaction to seeing the championship.
14: My friendship with Clyde is one of the blessings of my life, and he, I've never heard him talk about any other Knick team with the kind of reverence he talks about this team. He doesn't compare anybody to the 70 team especially, but the 70 and 73. He thinks this team reminds him of that. He doesn't compare anyone to Willis Reed. Willis Reed was his role model, was his idol, till the day Willis passed away. And he says that Jalen Brunson reminds him of Willis Reed in terms of, you know, that silent but tough leader. So he was more emotional than I thought. And it was wonderful to see. Patrick Ewing was so emotional after the game. And the Knicks have done a great job bringing him back and making him a real part of the team in terms of using his counsel and letting him talk to the players and letting him work with the players. And Patrick was so emotional after the game. And he says, "I'm finally getting my ring." I mean, how do you not get emotional that he says something like that?
13: Yeah, I mean, you think about what Patrick Ewing went through. The reason he didn't win was because of Jordan. And then Jordan's out of the league in the 1999 season. That season started late because of the lockout. I think they started after the first of the year, didn't have an all-star game that year, and I think they only played 50 games. And Ewing got hurt late in the year, broke his wrist, and could not play in the finals against San Antonio, which won its first one with Duncan and Robinson. And you don't think one of the all-time great big men might have made a difference for the Knicks and couldn't play. So he didn't have his opportunity there, and that was really the last chance that he had as a New York Knick after coming there in 1985. And so to be along for the ride, even though he's not playing anymore, he certainly had to feel a part of that. That's great stuff from Mike Breen. As for the Spurs, what becomes of the brokenhearted? This was Tony and Mike last night on PTI.
15: Tony, what do you see in the Spurs' immediate and long-term future?
16: Okay, I see championships. I do. I think there are lessons to be learned here, and I think they're going to learn them. But there is a hard reality to face in the aftermath. They let leads slip away in double-digit leads in every single game. They won one of them, but it slipped away in that game.
15: Yeah.
16: According to what I heard this morning, In the last 2 minutes of every game in this series, the Spurs were either tied for
15: or
16: the
15: ahead.
16: Lead or in the lead.
15: Yes.
16: And they lost four of them.
15: Yeah, they
16: and they lost three of them at home.
15: Yeah.
16: Victor, this left Victor Wembanyama muttering to anybody who would listen at that point. I mean, look, the players froze and the coach froze.
15: Yeah.
16: And it's easier to get rid of a coach than a star player.
15: Would you do that?
16: No, but he's on the clock.
15: Okay.
16: He's on the clock at this point.
15: That's fair.
16: Victor Wembanyama, he had all the right things to say all the time. He said, it's my fault. Here's how I'm going to get better, and now we're going to win. But they didn't win.
15: Next year.
16: Okay.
15: Now is next
16: okay,
15: year.
16: But now they didn't win. Yeah. And it was there for the taking.
15: Yeah.
16: They had more regular season victories than the Knicks. They came to the harder conference than the Knicks. They could have, and I believe some people say should have won this series.
15: They shouldn't have won. And I told you all year they shouldn't have won. I told you all year none of these teams win. If it ain't Bill Russell's team or Magic Johnson's team, they're not winning. They're not winning out of the gate. I've been saying this and saying it and saying it and saying it, so I'll say it again. They didn't know enough. Their coach didn't know enough. That's indisputable.
16: Yep.
15: Their players didn't have it in them enough. They did the wrong things. They took the wrong shots. They made the wrong passes. They made the wrong inbounds plays. It's so their future, they're going to win.
16: Multiple champions.
15: They are.
16: I believe
15: and Wembanyama's going to be, you know, I'm going to go back to something for a second. So Wayne Gretzky, before he won his first championship, he got swept. You know who he got swept by? The New York Islanders.
16: Okay.
15: He got swept. And Gretzky used that. He's told the story a lot. You know, I get to be around Gretzky in a room every now and then. And Gretzky's talked about the feeling he had. He got swept. Boom, get out. Right? Mike Bossy and those teams.
16: Well, they won four championships.
15: Yes, they did. Okay. You know, but
16: they were. You were not being swept by a team that returned to the side of the road.
15: No, that's right.
16: Yeah.
15: No, a big time team.
16: Yeah.
15: Important team historically.
16: Yeah.
15: But Wayne Gretzky remembered that, and he used it. And he used it over and over
16: and over again. And you think Wembanyama will?
15: Just like the Spurs did in 13 when they lost that game to Ray Allen on the jumper to LeBron. And they came back with a vengeance the next year. And they were not to be stopped.
16: Most of this seems to be landing on De'Aaron Fox, who I don't think will be with the team next year. I think that's possible. But that's okay. But this is about Wembanyama. And I don't think you'll disagree with this. You got to stop taking all these threes.
15: Yeah.
16: You got to score at the end of the game, and you got to stop getting flagrant fouls. Now, you're 22. It's doable.
15: How do you come
16: It's doable.
15: It? You learn it.
16: Yeah, okay.
15: When he says this is the learning experience, he's not wrong,
16: but
15: this is a learning experience.
16: That whole organization has to sit down and tell him.
15: And they got the people there to do it.
13: And they got one named Greg Popovich, and I think that Pop will have a conversation with him. It's Tony and Mike yesterday on PTI. The other thing about, and Charles Barkley said this, he's got to get stronger. And if you look at the Spurs, as they were just discussing, they always had the lead in the last 2 minutes. They blew 10 double-digit leads in all the games. Well, that has to do with stamina. You know, Victor Wembanyama has to be as strong or stronger in the fourth quarter than he was in the first quarter. And you saw what Jalen Brunson did in all those games. He had the extra gear at the end of the game. Difference. Obviously, different sized players, different types of players. But when you start seeing Victor Wembanyama shooting threes, that shows you he's tired because it's hard to get to the rack. I mean, when Moses Malone played, Moses Malone was relentless at both ends of the court, but he never left the paint. He was in the paint to get the rebounds, and he was in the paint to score his baskets. That's what he did. Wembanyama plays another type of game. But at the end, when he needs to get inside, score there, or kick it out, or get fouled, he's out there shooting threes, and that can't happen. And that's, you know, it's 22 years old, first time in the playoffs this year. We'll see what he becomes. Hopefully he stays healthy, because these guys at that size, they don't last that long. The one exception, I guess, would be Kareem, who played till he was 42. But Yao Ming, you know, they just, even Wilt Chamberlain, he played. He was great, and in 1 year he averaged more than 48 minutes a game, and he was as strong as anybody who ever played, but I think he played 13 years in the NBA. That's a great career, but, you know, nowadays longer, he had longer careers for these guys. LeBron, 21, 22 years, whatever it is. Amazing. All right, coming up, Jay Wright, who was really good yesterday on the Dan Patrick Show, talking about the Nova Knicks, the three that he coached to championships and now watch them all win an NBA championship.
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13: 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They bring you home safely. Yes, it's only mid-June, but the Nationals are three games over 500. And the last time that happened, they were on their way to winning the World Series, 2019. Down 3-2 to the Royals at home last night. They put together a five-run fifth with the help of a three-run homer from Dylan Cruz and went on to win 7-3. Nats will try to make it four straight wins tonight with 7-2 Foster Griffin on the mound. All-star balloting. C.J. Abrams is the leading vote-getter at shortstop. James Wood is seventh among outfielders, but that's two spots ahead of Juan Soto. Orioles, after a day off, start a road trip tonight in Seattle. Coverage here at 9 o'clock. And football, the Commanders open their mandatory three-day minicamp in Ashburn today. That'll be followed by a break and then the start of training camp late next month. D.C. weather, sunny high 80. Andy Pollin, ESPN 630.
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13: I don't think there's ever been anything like this in NBA history before. Teammates from a national championship team at Villanova teaming up as starters, all three of them starters for the Knicks, and winning an NBA championship. They called them the Nova Knicks, and they played together at Villanova, won championships. One of them is Josh Hart, grew up in Silver Spring, went to Sidwell Friends, a local, Jalen Brunson, of course, and Mikal Bridges. They all played together at Villanova. Now they're all starters at the Knicks, and the coach that recruited them and coached them was Jay Wright, who's now left the game and doesn't sound like he has any desire to come back. Coached at a different time when he didn't have NIL and that stuff. And that's kind of when he checked out. He looks great. Looks like he still coaches. He's even given up TV. I'm not sure why. But he doesn't seem to be interested in doing it anymore. And he's earned the right to kick back and do whatever the hell he wants. But he was on yesterday on the Dan Patrick Show. And the one game of the finals that he attended was game four. And that was the most memorable, certainly, of the series. And he talked about being there and then encountering his former player, Josh Hart, after the game.
0: That was the only game I went to. That was an incredible experience in itself. But I was down on the court after the game, and he came up to me from behind, and he said, I was talking to Tim Thomas and Rick Brunson. He came up to me from behind. He said, "I know, Coach. I blew a layup, but I didn't box out. I know." I was like, "Yo, dude, I'm not here to yell at you, man. I'm proud of you. I'm not here to yell at you."
2: When did you know that you had something special with these players? Not just Brunson, but, you know, Bridges with Hart.
0: You know, each one of them was different. Like, there was a time when Jalen Brunson was a freshman, he came in really highly touted. Ryan Arcidiacono was our starting point guard at the time. He was a senior, and Jalen won. We were in a preseason NIT. Jalen won the MVP. I think he won the MVP. Yeah, he did. And he was kind of playing to win the MVP as a freshman. And the other guys on the team afterwards kind of laughed at him, like, "Dude, you know, you got the MVP, but it was about, we all could have done it, but we were trying to win the tournament." And he got it right away. Like, he didn't, right after that, he completely changed. And Mikal Bridges used to go against Josh Hart in practice, and I watched Josh just beat the hell out of him. And because Mikal was skinny, he was redshirting his freshman year, and Josh was always strong. And Mikal would always just get right back up, never complain, come right back at him. And we all, in his sit-out year, we all said, like, this is something special. And Josh, as a freshman, would just take huge shots. I remember at Purdue just taking shots that you would say, "Oh, my God, no." And then they'd go in, and you'd just be like, all right, Josh, you did. He had that from the beginning, and so with each one of them, you knew they were special at a certain point.
2: And with Jalen, I talked to Calipari last week. He said that you guys were competing, that you both were recruiting Jalen Brunson. Did he call you, I think, from a tournament like West Virginia and said, "Hey, I'm coming after the same guy you're going after"?
0: Yeah, we always did. We would always talk about recruiting, and we never beat him ever for a recruit. But usually the guys we would get that he was recruiting, at some point he would make a decision to go after somebody else. He even has a place at the Jersey Shore in Lavalette and not in Ocean City, where I go to, because he was looking in Ocean City. And I said, "Dude, I have to deal with you all year. I can't come down to my Jersey Shore spot and look at you again. So you can't stay in Ocean City. Pick anywhere but Ocean City." But it's really true. We never beat them. There was a point at the end, I can't remember who they got, but they kind of went in another direction, which allowed us to kind of get Jalen. But we were talking the whole time.
2: We're talking to Jay Wright, Hall of Fame coach and former Villanova head coach, winning national championships there. When you look at Brunson, you even said this publicly, that you didn't think he was a one. Maybe he was going to be a two, a complimentary, kind of the way he was in Dallas, or maybe a three on a championship team. What is it about him that makes him made for these moments here?
0: Dan, I think he just proved it to everybody, and proved it to me. I really thought the Dallas situation, when Luka Doncic was kind of the go-to guy, maybe the little bit more wild scorer but dominant physical player, and Jalen was kind of the brains of the team and the leader and the go-to guy when you needed him. I thought that was perfect for him. And when he made the decision to go to New York, I don't think he asked my opinion. I think he was just kind of talking it through, kind of telling me what he was going to do. And I didn't tell him what to do, but he specifically said, like, "I want to lead a team." And I said, you know, go for it, my man. You got to trust yourself. But what he has done is taken, and he did this in high school, and he did it in college, and now he's done it in the NBA, which has blown my mind. He's taken his perceived inadequacies, like being too small, being too slow, not being athletic enough, and figured out how people are defending him and how to use that to his advantage. And his changing speeds, his physicality, his footwork, he uses that based on the fact that people don't think he's athletic. He's more athletic than people think. He's faster than people think. He's actually bigger than people think, too. They say he's 6'1". He's bigger than 6'1". But he uses that all to his advantage and holds no grudge against anybody that thinks that of him. He just does it to prove it to himself.
2: What is it that you taught these players that has helped them be successful in the NBA? What did they learn at Villanova?
0: I think, first of all, they brought a lot to the table, especially all three of them have parents that would say to them when they would struggle, you know, what does coach say? Listen to coach, which sounds simple, but it's so rare with great players. I think the one thing that they all brought a lot of talent, they brought a lot of competitiveness. Our mantra at Villanova was the word attitude, that you control your attitude on each play and you control your attitude on each day. So regardless of what happened in the game before, that next day, you got to come with a clear mind, positive attitude, learn from your mistakes, be humble based on your positive plays and your successes, and then get better the next day. Get better the next play. Have a clear mind the next play. I think that's probably what they took from us the most. And they've definitely added their own version of it in a highly successful way.
2: And what I loved about the teams that you built is you looked at this as not 1 year. I'm building a team. I hope they stay three. Maybe they stay 4 years. And it's such a luxury now for a coach to be able to let them play when a game is on the line. Like, I don't have to micromanage them. And I always got into this with Calipari. I said, John, you can't have these one-and-dones because they're still kids when they get to the tournament. And that's why, you know, they get knocked off. But did you, I don't know if you settled for this, or did you avoid, you wanted one-and-dones, I'm guessing. You just didn't get them, and then all of a sudden you decide to have a different blueprint?
0: No, that's exactly what it was, Dan. Like all of these guys, and a lot of the guys that John got, we recruited, and we said to them, look, you might be one and done, and if you are, great, but you have to come to Villanova with the mentality that you're going to be a part of something bigger than yourself, and that your best chance of being the best player you can be is being a part of this program and striving to get better every day. If you want to just go and play your way and put your talents on display for the NBA, there's other places where you can do that extremely well. But Josh, Jalen, Mikhail, all the guys that came with them to Villanova came with the idea that I want to go to the NBA, but I want to be the best student I can be. All three of them graduated. I want to be the best student I can be. I want to be the best person I can be. I want to be the best player. I have a lot of room I have to grow. I want to do that at Villanova, and then I want to be ready when I get to the NBA. I don't want to have to learn when I get to the NBA.
2: Do you miss coaching now? I mean, this time of the year, you're in the Garden for game four. Do you have to say to your wife, you know, maybe I could coach again?
0: You know what, Dan? I know that I'm done because I'm sitting there at the Garden and I'm watching Mike Brown stick with I'm watching him stick with Alvarado at the end of the game, and I'm thinking to myself, oh my God, if this doesn't work, they're gonna kill him. I don't miss this at all. I thought that was such a gutsy move in game four.
2: Yeah.
0: And I look at those guys and I watch a bad call and I look at Mike Brown and I think to myself, he's dying inside. I know he's dying. So I really enjoy being a fan. I really don't miss it.
2: Is that the best sporting event you ever been to? Aside from winning a couple of national titles, but
0: no. You know what? That's that night. I didn't go to any games. I only went up to that game because Rick Brunson texted me and asked me to come. And so I knew it was kind of coming from the guys. And our driver couldn't get our car within 6 blocks of the garden. So I knew we were going to have to get out of there and walk 6 blocks to get to our car. And it just looked like it wasn't going to be their night. And I thought, like, in the third quarter, I was like, I want to get out of here. I want to get back to Philly. But I knew I had to stop and see the guys afterwards, so I wanted to stay and see them. So thank God I stayed, because singing Frank Sinatra's New York, New York with 18,500 people, singing Jay-Z's Empire State of Mind, being on the court, hugging John Starks and Marbury and Spike Lee and Tim Thomas and Jalen and Josh and Mikhail, that truly was one of the greatest sporting events I've ever been to.
2: Do you feel like you won a national championship?
0: In my heart, I don't know if it compares to. There's a unique feeling in my heart that, you know, they took me on this ride with them and all of us at Villanova and we're a small part of it just as fans, but I woke up the day after like. We won, man. I feel so good. It's over. And there was even a sense of relief too. Like when I won it as a coach, there's a sense of relief. Like it's over. We didn't blow it.
13: Yeah. That's kind of the way you live as a coach. You don't really celebrate. You just get relieved. And then you start thinking about the next year and who you're going to recruit. And fans are asking you if you're going to repeat all those type of things. Jay Wright yesterday on the Dan Patrick Show. He also was on the Rich Eisen Show yesterday, and I guess he's making the rounds of the talk shows. And he was Rich asked him about, did he get an offer to coach the Knicks when Tom Thibodeau got fired? And he said Leon Rose had called him, but he said, let's not waste each other's time. I'm not interested in doing it. And he said, look, you know, I coached these guys for 4 years. They maybe have had enough of me. The relationship is certainly different when you're coaching them in college versus coaching him in the pros, because in college you're hoping they get to the NBA, and they're already in the NBA with big salaries and so forth. Not that he'd have a problem, but I think at this point he figured, yeah, got the 2 national championships at Villanova, did the TV, got plenty of money. At some point he may do something else, but it's really a shame that they don't have him in coaching anymore. And I think if the rules were not what they are now with the NIL and the transfer portal, that he would still be coaching. Would college basketball be better? I don't know. But any business that doesn't have Jay Wright in it anymore, to me, is diminished. And that includes the TV that, for whatever reason, he gave up, because I thought he was outstanding at that. Tom Lavero's got a column today, which I think is... It interested me, maybe it interests you, about his team that he grew up watching, the Knicks, winning a championship after 53 years, ending all that frustration, which now leaves the teams with the longest drought as number one, the Portland Trailblazers, or longest drought since they last won one. Portland won in 1977 with a healthy Bill Walton, and then the following year the Washington Bullets won. So those are the two with the longest drought. There are a couple of teams that haven't won one. One of them is the Clippers, who had moved from Buffalo to San Diego, became the Clippers. They've never appeared in the finals. And the Phoenix Suns, who've won 3 conference championships, have made it to the finals but haven't won. And Tom writes, what makes Washington's drought so pitiful is that they haven't even been in spitting distance since 1979. You know, they won in 78, went back in 79, and faced Seattle again and lost in 5. They won the opening game of the series and then lost the next 4 and haven't sniffed it since. And I would say this, you know, they've had, as Tom says also, that they've had these teams that were pretty good, the John Wall team, the Gilbert Arenas teams, But the Gilbert Arenas team made it to the conference semifinals once, 2005, losing 4-1 to the Miami Heat. And the John Wall Wizards made it to the Eastern Conference semifinals in 14, 15, and 17, reaching a seventh game in 2017 before losing to the Celtics. Yeah, that was the one where Gilbert got up on the table. Not Gilbert, but Wall got up on the table and did a celebration after game six. They still had to play game seven, and they lost pretty handily in that one. But here's what Hubie Brown would call a staggering stat. Since they ended basically the John Wall era, they've had to endure a record of 254 and 454, including three tanking seasons of 50 and 196. First team in NBA history to lose 64 games or more in three straight seasons. So, I mean, I think people would get excited about it, but no, they wouldn't get as excited as they are in New York about a championship. And it's been so long that since the Wizards have been even relevant, it would take a while for people to get ramped up again. But, you know, this is an area that's hungry for a winner. We last had a winner with the Nationals in 2019 when they won the World Series. The football team has been pathetic, save for what happened 2 years ago when they had that miraculous season and made it to the NFC Championship game. But if the Wizards were a legitimate NBA contender, and realistically, they have not been an NBA contender since 1979. They really have not. They've had the Wall and the Gilbert teams were good, but I don't think anybody ever thought they were championship contenders. No way. No way, no how. They just were not in the same league as that. So if they get there, we'll see. But I think Tom's right. The excitement would not reach what it has in New York with the Knicks. 28 years ago today, I got to witness a Stanley Cup celebration. And fortunately, it was not for the team that I was rooting for. It's the Andy Pollin Show, ESPN 630.
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13: So it was 28 years ago today that I was at the brand new MCI Center. It was the first year they started playing games there in December of 1997. Wasn't quite open in time for the start of the year for the then Wizards, who played the first game in early December, and the Capitals, who played their first game somewhere about that time. They were still, I guess they still used the Capitol Center at the beginning of the seasons for both of them. But I think somewhat unexpectedly, the Capitals got on a roll. They were not the top seed in the playoffs, and they got behind the hot goalie. That's what it takes, the hot goalie who stands on his head. His name was Ole Kolzig. And they started winning series after series after series. And they get to the Stanley Cup Finals for the first time in franchise history. The team was founded as an expansion team in 1974. They were horrendous. They were, I think they won 8 games in the first year. Just awful. And they went through some tough times. It wasn't until they made the trade for Rod Langway, I believe before the 82 season, that things started to turn around for them. But they had this well-earned reputation as Tony called them, choking dogs, that they would get in these series always with Pittsburgh. And sometimes they'd go up 3-1 and the Penguins would come back and win. They just could not get over the hump. But they don't have to play the Penguins along the way in 1998. They had made it to the Eastern Conference Finals for the first time in 1990 after beating the Rangers, but they got swept by the Bruins. The Bruins took them out easily. Finally, in 1998, they get to the Stanley Cup Finals, and they're playing the Detroit Red Wings, who are the best team in the league. They're the defending champions. They're expected to win, and they win handily. They win all 4 games, and I remember I got to, our station was carrying the games at the time, so I got a couple of tickets behind the goal for me and my son, who was 6 going on 7. And it became lopsided early on. The Detroit won the game 4-1. It was certainly out of hand by the time the third period rolled around. And even then, he didn't like to leave games early. But he said, let's go. And I said, nah, I said, I think you're gonna want to see this Stanley Cup celebration. He said, even though it's not going to be for the Capitals, I don't know if we'll ever get an opportunity to see that again. And the Stanley Cup celebration is the best post-game celebration there is, because the players finally get to touch the cup. There's a superstition you don't touch the cup until you're a champion. Plus, it's the best trophy in sports. since they engraved the names of all the players in a band of, that goes around the cup. Each player gets to have the cup for a day. It's just a great, great thing. So I thought, yeah, I mean, you want to see this. And in those days, the place was not filled with red. In fact, red wasn't even in the main color scheme for the uniform. They wore these like, and they wore white at home in those days, but on the road they wore these blue jerseys. And so the people there were not decked out like they are now, all in red. The red was filling the arena because the Red Wing fans had pretty much bought out the place. I would say 60 to 70% of the fans that night for Stanley Cup Finals Game 4 were Detroit fans. And some of them turned around to my son and said, yeah, kid, you don't want to miss this. So we stayed, and we stayed to watch the celebration as the Detroit Red Wings repeated as champions.
7: The countdown begins. 10 seconds away from successfully defending the Stanley Cup, the Detroit Red Wings. They're bent up. Osgood with his arms up over his head coming out. The Detroit Red Wings have won the Stanley Cup for the second year in a row.
13: As Gary Thorne on ESPN, they went down to the ice, former Capital Brian Eggblom interviewing Ole Kolzig, who was at that time the toast of the town. Even though they didn't win the Stanley Cup, they rode Kolzig to the championship. He was great with the media, he explaining what was happening. Really a bright guy, and emerged as a star for Washington, not in that series, as they were dominated, but with what he did in the postseason.
11: Ole, becoming a great player is the process. You made so many steps forward this year in the regular season and the playoffs to become a great player. Do you feel different about yourself now?
12: I mean, I definitely feel a lot more confident. I feel that I can be an effective player in this league. And, yeah, I did get over the hump, and it's a great feeling. I got a bit of an empty feeling right now, but in a few weeks it'll pass, and we'll realize how great a season we had.
11: When you look back at the playoffs, though, is it everything you expected it to be?
12: Yeah. Dealing with the media was something else. I mean, I didn't expect that, but, I mean, it was exciting. Fans of Washington were unbelievable, and it was a great run. I mean, we lost to the defending champs, and they played like it. They definitely deserve it.
13: Yeah, they certainly outplayed Washington. There was one emotional scene in this one that hopefully we never see again. It's a really terrible story. After the realizing the Red Wings winning the Stanley Cup both years, they swept. So in 1997, they swept the Flyers, and they had a party several nights later, and they hired limousines because they knew the players were going to be drinking. But there was a limousine crash, and it turned out the driver was drunk. And defenseman Vladimir Konstantinov and the masseuse Sergei Mantsikhanov sustained serious brain injuries when the limousine crashed. Vladislav Fetisov was also in the limousine, not injured seriously, but they obviously had to pay tribute to their masseuse and one of their players, defenseman Vladimir Konstantinov. They wore his number on their jersey the whole season, dedicated the season to them. And when the cup was won, when they brought out the cup, they also brought out Konstantinov in his wheelchair. And I just remember the scene of all the players gathering around him, letting him know. And he has recovered to a great extent, but he still suffers long-term brain injury effects. Never played hockey again, but he obviously had some awareness of what was going on at the time. And I don't even know if was able to speak, but the players made sure that he was a part of the celebration. And, I think of the celebrations that we've had here. There has not been a team that's won on home soil since, I think it was the Redskins in 42. They won their championships in 37 and 42. Maybe it was 37, but they did. I think they beat the Bears at Griffith Stadium in 42, which was the last time, because the Redskins, when they won their three Super Bowls, obviously they were in neutral sites. When the Bullets won the championship in 1978, they won it Game 7 at Seattle. When the Capitals won their championship 8 years ago, it was at Vegas. When the Nationals won the World Series, it was at Houston. So we don't get to see these championship celebrations very often, and that was one that was in Washington. Unfortunately, it was for the wrong team. There's also an anniversary today, which I think is worth noting, that Brian Piccolo, died of cancer on this day 56 years ago, June 16th, 1970, at the age of 26. And as I understand it, it was breast cancer. And his type of cancer is very much treatable now. It was not in 1970. And I think most people have familiarity with Brian Piccolo because of the movie Brian's Song. It was a made-for-TV movie, and it starred James Caan, who had already made The Godfather, so he was going to become a movie star. But Billy Dee Williams, it was a breakout for him as Gale Sayers. And when you think of this, you know, made-for-TV movies, they don't really do that anymore. It's more, well, they do it for Netflix and all the others, but an actual network, ABC, making this movie. And it came out, it was either October or November of 71. So the movie came out a little more than a year after he died. They put that together that quickly. And the basis for it was really from the Gale Sayers autobiography called I Am Third.

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0: he was a football player, but not certainly not an all-pro player. And he was undrafted by the Bears, and we got to know who he was after he passed away. And he is a touchstone for a generation. That I was 13 years old, I believe, when the movie came out, and I'll never forget it. And Brian Piccolo lived an exemplary life, showing that he could have great courage in the face of horrible adversity. And I think that's what we learned from that. James Caan was great as Piccolo. And Billy Dee Williams as Gale Sayers, and they had a couple of Bears in it as extras because they filmed it at a training camp there. It was just tremendous. But it was 56 years ago today that Brian Piccolo passed away, and the scene where he's dying in the hospital room is great, and obviously the most memorable scene is Gale Sayers saying, you know, I love Brian Piccolo, and when you hit your knees tonight, send one up for Piccolo, when he accepted the George Halas Courage Award, which he would then turn over to his teammate. Really amazing stuff. All right, that'll do it for me. Be back here tomorrow morning at 9 a.m.
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0: 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They bring you home safely. No firm date yet for the start of Commander's training camp next month. But in the meantime, there's a three-day mini camp starting today in Ashburn. Coach Dan Quinn says he'll be gearing up for the most competitive training camp in his 3 years here. Baseball, Nats at 38-35, three games over 500 for the first time since 2019, which, as you know, is the year they won the World Series. And they got the win last night, doing it the way they've been doing it all year. A run barrage in the fifth, five runs with a three-run homer from Dylan Cruz. They won 7-3 over Kansas City. Series continues tonight, and the Orioles, 5-500, coming off a day off in Seattle tonight to start a three-game series. Coverage here begins at 9 o'clock. Last week, the two teams split a four-game series in Baltimore. D.C. weather, sunny high 80. Andy Pollitt, ESPN 630.
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12: My name is Joel, and I was diagnosed with osteosarcoma, which is bone cancer, and I came to St. Jude as a 7-year-old because doctors had discovered a tumor in my right shoulder. St. Jude was amazing early on. You know, even as a 7-year-old, they found a way to explain it to me, to have other people talk to me. That by the time I walked out of here 7 months after the amputation, I was fully adjusted using my left arm, you know, so

0: could jump right back into school and have no qualms or no worries about that at all. 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She was in the middle of her treatment. I had finished mine just a couple of years before and just told her I loved her. Luckily, she reciprocated, told me the same thing back, and we were fortunate enough to get married on the St. Jude campus.
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1: Come on.
0: And it's just, it tore
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0: the...
2: An efficient yeah. insult.
0: It
2: efficient
0: tore the
2: insult.
0: Whole house down. It
1: Daddy just, succinct. What can I say?
0: You know, what efficient, can I say? Efficient with word choice. Are we back tomorrow? No.
1: No, we're not.
0: Are we back Thursday?
1: We're not either.
0: Also, no. Are we back on Friday on television, however?
1: I will be.
0: I'll be there.
1: Boys, I will be.
0: I'll be there. We knew that. Yeah, no, I'll be there, guys. Don't worry about it. David Dennis Jr., I will see you tomorrow. He is Gary Strieske. The Rich Eisen Show is next on ESPN Radio.
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8: At St. Jude, researchers are working around the clock to find new ways to combat the deadliest childhood cancers. 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
9: My name is Joel, and I was diagnosed with osteosarcoma, which is bone cancer, and I came to St. Jude as a 7-year-old because doctors had discovered a tumor in my right shoulder. St. Jude was amazing early on. You know, even as a 7-year-old, they found a way to explain it to me, to have other people talk to me. That by the time I walked out of here 7 months after the amputation, I was fully adjusted using my left arm, you know, so I could jump right back into school and have no qualms or no worries about that at all. So I'm lucky enough to be married to Lindsay, who is also another former St. Jude patient who I actually met at a St. Jude event. She was in the middle of her treatment. I had finished mine just a couple of years before and just told her I loved her. Luckily, she reciprocated, told me the same thing back, and we were fortunate enough to get married on the St. Jude campus.
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0: And away we go on this Tuesday. Mike Callow here with you, ESPN 630, the Sports Capital. You can also listen anytime on the ESPN 630 app. The Commanders in the middle of veteran minicamp today. We'll get to some of the sound from that coming up here in just a little bit as Dan Quinn spoke with the media. Kayvon Chaisson spoke with the media. Sonny Styles spoke with the media as well. We'll get to Dan Quinn coming up next segment. But there has been a, I guess we'll call it, slight update to Brandon Ayuk. Nothing official, but Jason Lockenfor, who you normally hear here on the reg with Tony Kornheiser, has said that there will be an update that he does expect the 49ers, quote, finally prepare to move on, end quote, from Brandon Ayuk. And the expectation is that he will be released before the start of training camp. Look, I talked about this towards the, I think it was towards the end of the show yesterday. It might have been in the pod, but about how Pro Football Talk, no, it was definitely in the pod, how Pro Football Talk talked yesterday about how basically the 49ers have proven their point here, right? They didn't give him what he wanted right away. They have now put him behind the eight ball when it comes to, you know, preparing for a team, you know, in the offseason. And to add my two cents, right, when it comes to, you know, the 49ers, I've said this every step of the way, that the worst thing they did was play their hands. You know, hearing Shanahan and John Lynch in lockstep going, oh, yeah, he's played his last down as a 49er. Once again, you played yourself on that one. So I'm not surprised that this is finally going to, you know, come to fruition. The other side here, too, and I had always said, oh, they're not going to come until the end of training camp. Yeah, I also hadn't factored in what everyone else is starting to factor in of, okay, what if he actually shows up, right? And so I feel like that's where we've now landed with this is they must have heard from either Ayuk or his agent or through back channels of, hey, next time, you know, I'm supposed to come and be, you know, be at a mandatory practice, I'm going to be there. And so I'm guessing the Niners now are just at the point where they have proven their point and it is now time for them to move on. And what does that mean? That means that it is, you know, time to fire up the jet, so to speak, and prepare for Brandon Ayuk to be a Washington Commander, because that's been the expectation every step of the way. That has been what he has hinted on social media. I even saw on Instagram today, on his Instagram story, that he is now down to 208 pounds. So, looks to be in pretty good shape. Once again, my expectations are low, but you have to take a flyer on him. I've been saying this all offseason long, that the price that he is going to be at, that he absolutely is worth bringing in at this point in time. So, I really do think that we're at the point here where we do see the future Commander Brandon Ayuk come over to, you know, come to the DMV. And if he's released before the start of training camp, that means he's in camp. And look, let's see what it looks like, right? I also find it interesting, though, that, you know, if this does happen like this, like he does get released, I do wonder, does that move Stephon Diggs, right? Like, that's the other side of all of this as well, is that you would think Diggs would have gotten signed by now. Now, I've talked about it at length here, that maybe he could be holding out for somebody's number one to go down, an injury, whatever. Maybe he doesn't want to go through training camp, stuff like that. But as I've said on these airwaves, I'd like them both. Maybe he was holding out to see if Washington would sign him. That could be another theory there as well. Either way, the Ayuk situation finally coming to a head. I'm glad that the Niners are, you know, coming to their senses. Because as I've said, they played their hand. There's nothing else you could have done, essentially. And, you know, the way it settled out here is you have no other option than to just go ahead and do this. You weren't going to get a draft pick. The Commanders said outright, they didn't say outright, but the reports were outright saying they're not giving up a pick for him. So there's that. The quote here from Lockenfor was this. I think they're finally done with him. This is from a NFL executive. I think they're finally done with him. The quote, when asked about signing him to a veteran minimum deal, this executive said, we don't need that here. So not everyone else is all in here. And as I said, the, you know, takeaway of all of this is that he's shown the whole time that he wants to be a Washington Commander. Hell, we've talked about it on these airwaves, especially in this time slot 2 years ago, when he was basically pining to come here before he had signed on, you know, his new deal. So, with all of this, I'm not surprised. Oh, and also Brandon Ayuk posted on Instagram that he was located in Virginia as well. So that's where it lands right now. And I expect him to be a Commander. And as I said, for the price that he's about to, you know, sign for here, he's most definitely worth a flyer. The other thing that I saw here was some of the 49ers chatter that, like, they're mad that he basically, you know, is going to get released without any kind of compensation. The other side of, you know, all of this is, you know, the overplaying of Adam Peters and John Lynch's hand means that they couldn't get anything for him. Like, I saw a fan account from the Niners say this. I favorited this tweet a couple hours ago. Why were the 49ers finally given to Ayuk's desire for release without knowledge of his application for reinstatement, physical, not yet taken, and his failure to report? San Francisco doesn't practice again until late July, but on June 16th, they're, quote, ready to move on. And the quote was, come on now. Yeah, man, because the organization overstepped. They absolutely already said it was going to be his final snap in a 49ers uniform. And he has no guaranteed money left on his deal. So for him, it doesn't matter about him, you know, reporting or not reporting. He's going to report to get cut, essentially. So anyways, all that to be said, this is where it all boiled down to, is that the Niners made their statement on him instead of, you know, asset managing. Here's the thing that I'll say about the Niners too, though. They didn't waver on it. They were in lockstep. And not unlike kind of the Trey Lance botch. Slurred all those words together. The Trey Lance botch. They just need to cut bait with him and call it a day. So that's where it lands with me. And I expect him to sign here soon enough. And maybe it's not right away. Maybe it is literally right before training camp. Either way, he's hanging around. And obviously, I think maybe the other side of this too is maybe the Niners were dragging their feet, seeing if the Commanders would trip up here. Because then you can get the Commanders in trouble for, you know, some kind of, you know, tampering or whatever you might do. So maybe that's also a part of this as well, is that the Niners were trying to get the Commanders to trip up here. I just don't think it's going to happen. Dan Quinn has not said a word about it. Even said, I know you have to ask about it. Adam Peters did that. He's under contract with another team. Jaden Daniels had the whole, you know, that's my guy, but, you know, he's not here. And so maybe this is what the Niners were banking on too, was, hey, let's see if Washington trips up. And then we can ask for a little compensation to not get them in trouble with some tampering. It's the only thing I could think of when it comes down to it. So we'll see. All right, we'll take a timeout. We'll get to Dan Quinn's presser before practice coming up next here. This is The Line Change. I'm Mike Callow on ESPN 630, and you can listen anytime on the ESPN 630 app.
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0: Start things out with that. Jason Lockenfor report that the Niners are, quote, done with Brandon Ayuk, that he does expect Ayuk to be released sometime before training camp. Ayuk saying on, not saying, but locating himself on Instagram in Virginia. Also had a picture of him on the scale at 208, looking to be in shape. Over to baseball, Nationals game 2 against the Royals tonight, 6:45 first pitch. Foster Griffin on the bump for the Nats. Michael Wacha going for the Royals. Orioles, they start their West Coast road swing. A 9:40 first pitch, 9:05 pregame right here on ESPN 630, the Sports Capital. Brandon Young going for the O's. Logan Gilbert going for the Mariners. ESPN 630 weather, nice out today, 78 and sunny. 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
2: In Bethesda, a portion of Bradley Boulevard remains closed east and westbound between Rayburn Road and Huntington Parkway due to water main repairs. And in McLean, the Georgetown Pike is still closed in both directions between Swings Mill Road and Spring Hill Road due to the fallen tree and pulling wires down in the roadway. Also in Southwest, a portion of Half Street is closed at K Street, that due to fire department activity. And a couple of accidents in Fairfax. One is in Annandale on Braddock Road at Kings Park Drive. Another one is in McLean on Old Dominion Drive north of Birch Road. I'm Michelle Murray. That's your traffic up to the minute.
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0: All right, welcome back. Mike Callow back here with you. ESPN 630, the Sports Capital, and on the ESPN 630. Yep, as I mentioned, veteran minicamp underway for the Commanders, done for the day today, but I believe it's happening today, tomorrow, and Thursday, if I remember correctly. But Dan Quinn did speak with the media beforehand. Here's what head coach had to say. I'll react to it on the other side.
1: A really good job of like owning and being in command at a very quick level already.
2: And there's, you know, there was talk last year, like, could last year be a really good experience for him? Do you see anything, the impact of that at all in him and all this spring?
1: Yeah, I think it's harder to tell some of those lessons, but for sure, we talked a lot about them and which parts of last year do we want to kick in the ass and get rid of, and which parts do you want to bring those lessons to move forward, not just for 26, but for moving forward. And in practice, you don't get to demonstrate some of that, but for sure, that's a big piece that we've talked, and I'm certain we'll get to express those. Some of it may not be until the game, you know, to really establish that. But he's definitely aware, and I feel that in every way. Yep.
3: Have you changed much for minicamp and
1: the one difference for minicamp will be I'm really pushing some of the guys who haven't got a lot, Nikki, right now, to see where they're at. All of us know it's not a question of if, but when. You know, you're going to need this type of depth. So I really want to shine a light on to see how competitive the group can get leading into training camp so we can absolutely push one another at a higher spot. And exercises like this over the next 3 days kind of reinforces that to say, man, like, this is the standard. This is the execution, you know, we're expecting. And it'll provide, I think we have a lot of competition in a lot of spots. So moments like this are important for the assistant to also say, this is what I see. This is where we go. And then as you got into the season, be able to tell Durante or David, this is exactly where I think, you know, he can go.
4: Didn't you bang the last day of minicamp the first two years here?
1: No, we've done them all.
4: No, you haven't?
1: Yeah.
4: Yes.
1: Yep. Yeah. They should not be asking you, are we going to get a bone or that? Like, no. You guys. Yep. We'll be here. Yeah.
2: Good try.
1: You
2: might
1: have had the offer.
2: Good try.
1: Yeah. was that from a player, right?
5: Yeah. One thing you've been talking about, like the processing with James, quick processing.
1: Yep.
5: I mean, there's a lot of intangibles with the quarterback. I assume that's pretty high on the list, but are there ways that maybe, okay, well, that doesn't matter because you can process quickly, but this needs to improve?
1: System-wise, it's different. So I would say, like, his mental quickness is so elite. I would say in this system, there's more chances for him to put onto a different play. So some recognition from a defense, what's their disguise look like? How do you go into those spaces? So I don't know if that's processing, but as much like pre-snap recognition and getting in the play that we'd like to be in into that space, then allow some of his athletic ability or processing for a certain play to take over. So it's different. But I would say it's not all processing. Some of it's like, you know, pre-snap indicators, what could do to put into a better play. And that's a process to go through as well. And he's done a really good job of that.
5: Where's the advantage in an off-season work? You know, in your limited time here with these guys, where's the advantage to having a quarterback that does that?
1: Yeah, I think it forces the other players to elevate quickly too. You know, knowing that, like, he's really on his game. So when we check a play, we work different cadences, different personnel groups, like, they better have their space in order because they can count on he and Marcus, you know, in that same space. So having the two of them really pushing tempos and pushing people into that spot, it's absolutely, like, a hidden advantage for us. The players, this time of year, is, like, so important for their skill work. How can they develop a certain part of an option route, a certain part of something. So that piece is a big part of their springs to elevate what part of their game they want to work heading into camp. So it's like this giant ramp up in a way to geared towards a month from now.
6: Yeah, when it comes to David, he came in with no high college experience. What did you see in him at the time where that didn't matter as much to you? What have you seen from him now?
1: Yeah, I think system-wise, he had a real vision, you know, for what that would look like with Jaden and his teammates and from an offense and how we could best feature him. So that's where it started. I think he was always somebody we knew would develop into this role as a play caller. He came in as a coach kind of ahead of the curve, you know. So he had a bigger vision and a perspective maybe that, you know, like a coach – you know, just coming out of school or something in that space wouldn't. So we've been excited. And then as we get into camp, there'll be a few more call it periods where it's not just scripted. And that's not just for David or Durante, but it's like a waterfall effect that it makes everybody better. How do you sub? How do you go through the process? Coaches are to the side. And so we'll have a good bit of that as well once we open up training camp. Yeah, I think the offensive side, I'll start there first, their ability to get in and out of plays quickly. And I think that's one, what disguise looks like, how can they change a play and get into the next one to give us the best advantage on a particular play. So I would say recognition and knowing there's a couple of plays that they could have as their menu. They might have three different plays in their pocket going to the line of scrimmage. And so the ability to get in and out of those takes a lot of discipline. So that's been one thing that I've been pleased. I'd say they're ahead of the curve on that. Defensively, I would say I like the disguises that I see, you know, from the back seven. In this type of format, like, it's much different to evaluate the offensive line and defensive line. You know, it's not the same game without their pads. So the disguising, the movements on the defense, I think that's something that I've been impressed by. You know, the communication from linebackers, safeties, back and forth, those would be two things that jump out to me so far.
7: At this point in the offseason, in July last year, kind of late July, you guys signed Von Miller. From your perspective, what goes into evaluating guys who are still available and then deciding whether they're the right fit?
1: Yeah, and man, we were glad we signed Von. Like he brought a lot to our team, the knowledge, the intensity. So we'd been visiting with him, you know, through the spring and, you know, had chances to visit with him. So that was more ongoing, you know, than just that time. But when it comes time for what do they add, the value do they bring to the team? What does that look like? How would they feature in a role? So it's not surprising for a team going through different stages to say, okay, they've gone through a spring, where are they? And even into training camp sometimes where that could change for a certain veteran who can bring a certain specific skill set to a team, and finding that right fit's a big piece of it.
8: Dan, to that end, does this week sort of give you that last look at, hey, if you're in this position, maybe we need a little bit more, or we think actually we're pretty good here?
1: It's probably a step even further back than that, Ben. My first base, I want to see where are they? Alignment, assignment. And so for the players who don't get the most reps, they're, man, if I only got more, like, here's your chance. How are you going to respond to it? What does that look like? So during this time, it's not so competitive that you put yourself at, like, okay, here it is. The camp's a much better view and lens for that. Like, you're going to see today where the defensive players won't make a play on the football that's in the air. So those are more guided, but it does give you an insight to where you're at, who's really hitting the marks, who's behind. So it does give you a better assessment from the roster in whole. And if we can nail that, I think that adds to a more competitive environment for camp.
8: So that thought of giving some guys more reps and being better. You guys have a couple of position rooms that are pretty deep. Are there a couple of rooms for you that kind of stand out that you really want to get a look at?
1: Yeah, I would say, I feel like there's a lot of people at running back, so I'm looking forward to seeing those guys there. At corner, there's some players I wanted to see. Certainly at quarterback into this one, but Sam and Ethan are going to get, you know, a lot of reps into this camp. So I like having the feet to the fire, so to speak, for some of these guys, and they're ready for their chance to prove that they put in the work too. So I think it's kind of like a win-win to make sure, where are we, what do we need to, you know, hit on some more.
9: Coach, what have you seen thus far from Sonny that affirms who it is that you thought that he was, and what would you still like to see him grow?
1: Yeah, I'd say he has hit all the marks that you can hit, like, at this time of year. The knowledge, the intensity to go for it. What we haven't seen, and we will, like, the blitz ability and, you know, making plays on the ball with this speed and length. But, man, are we pumped with him. Like, I couldn't think of a better person than Kenny to help develop him. Talking about Ken Norton. Not missing one step of his development. So he has absolutely nailed all the markers up to now, and we'll kind of continue that as we get into training camp. But he's off to a hell of a start.
10: Aside from Terry, this wide receiver group, who stood out to you? Who's impressed you kind of during these practices?
1: Yeah, a number of them have. I would say on the outside, Van Jefferson has been somebody that's really caught my eye. Having Diami back has been excellent as well. I hit him up after practice the other day. There's just like a good intensity about him, a good mindset of where he's at. And so he's somebody that I've been super impressed with just off the bat. It's good to see Lane and McCaffrey making their jumps in. So those are a few that jump to mind. But having Diami back, a feel of speed, having Van here, he's an excellent route runner going into it. And then inside in the slot, those would be the two that jump out.
10: And then one of the most important competitions, probably the kicker competition.
1: Yes.
10: How do you evaluate that position now and then going into training camp?
1: Yeah, just like you would think, each time we go, we get about six or seven at a time. And same scenario, same day, so we don't have one kick one day and one kick the next. We wanted all the spaces to be similar, so if you had a rack of six or seven kicks at 30 yards, 37, 45, 50 yards, and we do that on a continual basis, it kind of gives you a good sense for where you're at. Obviously, there's nothing like getting into the preseason and getting going, but these two guys have really put in good work. It'll take a while. Like at some other positions, that's no different. But we're pleased with the work that those two are putting in together.
11: Coach, when you're installing Q in your system at this point in the offseason, I would imagine you want the offense to be making their plays. How do you evaluate? What are you looking for on the defensive side of the ball?
1: Yeah, the first part I want to see is like this team communicating. And at the line of scrimmage, before the snap, after the snap, to see if we're into the right spaces. There are some things you can do, like this time of year is a good time to work zone defense, where you can break on the ball, where you're not grabbing and, the league in terms of contact. But it is a fine time to put in some of that and put in our disguises. So Durante's been an excellent teacher from the first step to the next step and making sure if we have to go back, we do that. But I think what you'll feel from the team is really good communication on the defensive side. I love the versatility we have. Big guys, edge rushers, more speed at a lot of spots. So we won't feature that in this camp. But when I watch them in an individual, when I watch some of the speed to go, it's a big deal. And then we'll also feature a good bit of special teams during this camp. Larry's, in my opinion, at the very top of that list. But what other alterations in return, covering kicks? Trust does an excellent job, directional punting. So it's I've been really pleased with the urgency and the energy overall of the team, but it kind of filters through all the phases.
12: Take three more.
3: Going back to Hortense's question about Brown, how did you learn that he had a bigger vision? Like, was it just through conversation?
1: It was through conversation, much like we all did, like in the hallway, questions, game management, different plays. And then during practices, there were definitely times where, as a developmental, he would call some. We had Jason Simmons calling some. So I would have them call some plays in practice and do that during training camp or at the end of a practice. So that was part of his development as we were going, on his way up, where if he was simulating like a 2-minute, he would have been, okay, in this instance, Philly's offense and calling our plays in their system. So I have tried to do that through the years of developing the coaches, and he was one that was very in tune with that.
12: Anything else?
13: Dan, you mentioned the communication as a key focus for your defense. What kind of communicator is Sonny Styles at that linebacker position?
1: Yeah, I feel he's very in control. That's what I say. Like, sometimes you can get too excited, especially when you're first learning a system, but I just felt like he has a demeanor that is very much in control, similar to Jaden in that way, where, above the surface, it just has a good demeanor. You have to really know it to have that, where you're not sped up, so you can tell he's put the work in to dig in to get into that spot. So I think what you'll find with him, he's thoughtful, but when it's time to turn it on, he absolutely will do that in terms of voice, loud, command. And he's got a taste of that through college, and now it's gaining more experience, as we're going. But the two hubs of linebackers and safeties communicating back and forth, he and the linebackers, they've all done a nice job this spring.
12: Last one, Bill, Terry, Antonio, kind of the guys be out there today?
1: Everybody will be out there, but you'll see Bill, Antonio. Yeah, you'll see all the group. There'll be about four guys that you won't see today. It'll be not getting in some practice form. That'd be Wise and Dorrance and Tim and maybe one other. Trey. So, Tim Settle. So those would be the four. But past that, everybody's here. We're doing good. And we're going to throw a hell of a camp. And, it's time to get rolling. All right. Thanks, everybody.
0: There was Dan Quinn with the media from earlier today. When it comes down to what Quinn was talking about there as well, especially we'll start things off on the offensive side, where I think it was Nicky that asked him about kind of both of these guys being first-time play callers and how you get some of that, and that Dan Quinn's already impressed with the offense to get in and out of the huddle. I am here to say that's become one of the most underrated things in the NFL in general these days. If you do not have a quarterback with a grasp of calling plays, getting to the line of scrimmage, et cetera, et cetera, et cetera, you are not in a good spot. And so that's nice to hear that you've already got Jaden Daniels able to kind of be able to, you know, get a concept of the offense and get in and out of the huddle. I mean, how many times did we see it over the years with new quarterbacks, new coordinators, et cetera, where we, you know, would basically have to, you know, hope and pray things would be, you know, okay. And essentially, you know, they wouldn't most of the time. But it's nice to just hear it this time around that that is something that has already, you know, kind of been set off during these mini camps like that. So I will say that's something that I, you know, enjoy. And hopefully, you know, it means that Jaden has a good enough concept on the offense that we see how it operates against the defense. Because I think this is something that's been a little bit, you know, not odd, but different in that, you know, Cliff Kingsbury was able to call the hurry up offense. We haven't had much of that chatter with David Blau, but we've already, and you heard Quinn say it there, that his ability, Jaden Daniels' ability to, you know, quickly process, you know, is going to help them out. And so maybe this becomes a concept too of where I've said this is the off season of Jaden, where Jaden is so damn good at doing some of these things that it does help shift the process to, okay, we are going to call a couple of plays in the huddle, or let Jaden, you know, step up to the line of scrimmage. And I've said it, you know, earlier this off season of you do call things a little bit like Peyton Manning used to do back in the day, where he would get in and out of the huddle or no huddle it, get to the line of scrimmage, and then just start calling stuff and see, you know, what happens from there. Quinn also mentioned whether it was under center or in shotgun as well. So, you know, that's one thing that I'm not going to complain about hearing, right? A lot of things at this time of the year, especially, you know, from Quinn or whoever would be a head coach, is a lot of coach speak. But that's something that, you know, I will kind of take to heart. I saw this tweet from David Harrison, who is on the Locked On Commanders Network. He said this: a big difference between Commanders minicamp starting today and the OTA periods we've seen already will be the deliberate increase in reps for some of the players who didn't get as many previously. Quinn says the intent is to ramp up competition, blah, blah, blah, and really see what they have in depth. This is something where I have just raved about this with Jaden Daniels since before he got drafted. That this is the guy that can handle the load, so to speak, that can take more reps, and that basically he, you know, should be able to process some of this stuff right off the bat. And so this has been the best part about Jaden Daniels, is this is just a foregone conclusion to me. I don't need to hear it from the coach or hear someone question about it, but I'm happy that is the case too. The other thing, this wasn't about the offense or the defense, that I was happy to hear Dan Quinn talk about was there's going to be a focus on depth as well. I think if you followed this team for the last 2 years, which went really, really well in 2024 and then really, really bad in 2025, it's that this roster, you know, for lack of a better term, is a house of cards. That as soon as you get past the ones in some position groups, things are not just bad, they're downright terrible, right? I think you saw what happened last year where, you know, Terry McLaurin goes down and Debo Samuel has to carry the load. That didn't go well. When Bill all of a sudden, you know, kind of hit that slump in the middle of the season, no running back could really pick things up there. Obviously at quarterback, you know, and I'm not here to really overly complain about that one. Things dropped off there. I would also say Mariota also picked up the offense okay. And then on defense too, that D-line got banged up. Granted, there was a lot of injuries, so it's hard to really be mad about it. But that D-line, who they signed a bunch of guys, you know, didn't do well. And then for linebackers too, you know, with all the chatter of Sonny Styles and Leo Chanel, like, we are going to get, you know, another year of development out of Jordan McGee. Let's see what happens there. He got some playing time, obviously, down the stretch last year. So I actually really like that, too. And you have to remember, all the guys they signed, you know, pushes everyone down the depth chart just a little bit more. In some cases, not all cases, right? Like Chigokonkwo is taking over for Zach Ertz. He doesn't have the roster spot, right? Those types of things. But, you know, at safety, DB, you know, any of the DB positions, cornerback included there. I like that chatter, too, because I think all of these guys need to be ready to go because we saw the amount of injuries that went down last year and things went so terribly that, you know, you're going to play. Like, that's where, you know, kind of boils down to, you know, as well. So I hope, too, you know, good head coaches do this where I think he, you know, hopefully calls it where he's like, all right, so-and-so goes down, you're going in, and see how some of these guys mesh with other guys, you know, on the team. That would be nice to see as well. Obviously, I'm not calling for, like, so many, you know, things like that to happen because you want guys to get reps. But that's somewhere worth paying attention to. The other thing that I thought was funny that he mentioned there was quarterbacks about, I'm going to botch his name here, Athan Kalikomananis. And then you had Sam Hartman as well, that both of those guys will get a lot of looks. Look, I think it's a foregone conclusion that, you know, once Hartman didn't get in last year, it was apparent to me that they were going to bring in somebody to compete with him. I was even clamoring for it at the end of the year of like, let him get in there. Like, game doesn't mean anything. Josh Johnson, we know who he is. And they didn't even give Hartman a chance then either. So with that being said, I'll be interested in that. I will boil it down to, though, of what I always say when it comes to the third and fourth quarterbacks on your team. If you're getting to that point, things have already gone to disaster status anyways. And that's exactly where we got last year with those guys as well. Last thing here before we take a timeout. He mentioned there who, what wide receivers have stood out to him. He mentioned Van Jefferson and then mentioned Diami Brown as well. Look, Jefferson's a veteran, so we'll see. Van Jefferson, I guess I should say, because it is his last name. But we'll see there. And then Diami Brown, who I think is maybe the most, I don't know, I guess we could call him underrated signing of this free agency period. Look, he signs on with $10 million with Jacksonville last year. Doesn't do much. He was on the heater of all heaters in the postseason of 2024. So much so that we all kind of knew, like, oh, there's no way they're going to re-sign him. And granted, I think it was the right call to not re-sign him for $10 million. They get him back for $1 million. He's a deep threat. He has that chemistry with Jaden Daniels. And look, if we're looking at the wide receivers and it's, you know, Terry McLaurin, Williams, Diami as your top three, I don't mind that. I'm not in love with it, but I don't mind that, especially if Diami, you know, connects and ends up being, you know, picking up where he left off in the, you know, the postseason of the 24-25 season. I'm okay with that one. So we'll see. All right, we'll take a quick timeout. We'll get back to the NFL at 4 with not only the Commanders, but a few other blurbs as well. Coming up next, though, a little bit of an update on a former Capitals defenseman who said he's heading back east. We'll jump into that, plus a couple other hockey items as well. This is The Line Change. I'm Mike Allo on ESPN 630 and the ESPN 630 app.
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15: In Upper Marlboro, there's an accident on Marlboro Pike near Largo Road in Southeast. Watch out for a crash on Naylor Road at Southern Avenue. And also in the district, you will find a road closure right now. Half Street is closed at K Street Southwest due to fire department activity. And debris reported in the roadway on Half Street at L Street, also in Southwest. In Bethesda, a portion of Bradley Boulevard is still closed in both directions between Rayburn Road and Huntington Parkway. That due to water main repair work. I'm Michelle Murray. That's your traffic up to the minute.
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0: All right, welcome back. Mike Callow back here with you. ESPN 630, the Sports Capital, and on the ESPN 630 app. I'm going to get to John Carlson here in just a second, but I have to mention this because this came down, I guess, right before the show, actually, now that I'm looking at it. And I said this yesterday, that if I was the Golden Knights, I would say, thanks, but no thanks, John Tortorella. Hell of a run, but we do not want you as the long-term, you know, head coach of this team. That is exactly what happened, actually. Per the official press release from the Vegas Golden Knights, Vegas Golden Knights provide update on team's coaching staff. GM Kelly McCrimmon announces John Tortorella will not return following the 25-26 season. Here was the quote. We thank Torch for the guidance he provided our team since joining the organization in March. When the decision was made to bring Torch to Vegas, we needed an immediate impact to help us at a pivotal point in the season. Torch's experience and leadership proved to be the boost that we were looking for, helping guide us to the Stanley Cup final. We are grateful for Torch's passion, sincerity, and commitment to our organization, and we wish him and his family the best. That's it. Like, that is not much of a... There's not much sauce around that statement, is what I'm getting at. And look, I this is the right call for Vegas. Now, what I would say is, you know, with Vegas saying this, actually, this was at 12:30 today. It was 12:30 Eastern, not Pacific. Anyways, what I would say is this is a smart call. And if you're the Vegas Golden Knights, you know, leadership in terms of the players that are there, that's the organization going, yeah, we had to bring in, you know, the hard ass, so to speak, and, you know, to whip you guys into shape. Next head coach, maybe don't do that as much. And see what happens when you do listen and you do have a hard-nosed head coach, you get to the Stanley Cup. So, I'm not surprised that that has happened. I said it before, in today's sports world, the only head coaches, I don't know, I'm trying to think of this, head coaches slash managers, who lasts the longest now at this point in time? I think it's probably baseball managers, right? Because I think baseball is so player driven and analytics driven that you have to be like a real big screw up if, you know, you're getting fired from the MLB. I think really NFL, I guess NBA is kind of the same thing in baseball too, but in the NBA, like, it's easier to scapegoat a coach too. I would say though, NFL and NHL are kind of going hand in hand. I would say NHL is even shorter than the NFL. NHL is shorter than the NFL when it comes to head coaches, because in the NHL, sometimes you just need that spark and you can turn things around like Vegas did literally this year, right? Like, the Caps literally caused John Tortorella to be hired. In the NFL, man, we're getting, you know, 2 years and under now. Like, that's as much runway as you get now, because we're also seeing guys turning around fast, right? You look at, you know, Dan Quinn and Adam Peters in 2024 turning around the Commanders as fast as they did to go to an NFC championship game. You know, last year didn't go the way they wanted it to, but, you know, we've seen it get turned around. So not surprised they basically get ahead of it with Tortorella and flip things around there. So interesting, to say the least. It's a smart thing to do, though, if you are Vegas at this point in time. Here's the other one. John Carlson has informed the Ducks that he is going to hit free agency, and I called this one from a mile away. And it's because he wants to return back east. I'm so not surprised here. Carlson, who was born in Massachusetts and then raised in New Jersey, or the opposite there. He was either born in New Jersey or raised in Massachusetts. Either way, East Coast guy. Of course, played up in London under Dale Hunter, and then back home, you know, here to Washington. All he knows is the East Coast at this point. So I'm not surprised that he did inform the Ducks, you know, that that's what's going to go down. And when it comes down to it as well, he's going to get probably a pretty good market when it comes to, you know, somebody signing him. There was chatter, of course, that the Caps talked about an extension with him, but that number didn't look great. And on top of that, the Ducks offered you a first-round pick. You kind of just go for it, you know, right? You let that happen, essentially. So I love, you know, that the Caps made this move, because I also thought, too, I didn't think he was going to re-sign with the Ducks either when it was all said and done. So good move by the Caps to go ahead and do this. And Carlson's going to return east. One of the teams that is circled to be interested for him is the Flyers, mainly because Flyers need some defensive help. The contract that I saw one of the NHL writers say, a 2-year, $10 million deal, is not, you know, out of the question. Carlson, I think, love Carlson, one of my favorite Caps ever. I think what has happened here is kind of the same thing that happened with Alex Ovechkin with the Capitals. This is just me giving my two cents here, guessing, is that once you're kind of established with what you've been doing, it's hard to take it away from somebody like Carlson. So getting that top power play time, being on the top pairing, getting the 25, 30 minutes a night, whatever it would be, it's hard to take that away from someone. And so you kind of want to move on from a guy, mainly so they're not eating into your roster as much, right? Like I've said this about Ovechkin. Ovechkin gets all 2 minutes of the power play time. Are they going to let him do that again next year? Don't know, but they already started to roll things back where Ovechkin was only getting offensive zone starts, became a storyline by the end of the year where he finally got a defensive zone start. And so I think Carlson, it was kind of a changing of the guard situation where they needed to take some of that stuff away from him and hand it over to both Cole Hutson, the kid, who looked fantastic in his first action, and a little bit more to Jacob Chychrun, who you did hand the long-term contract out to as well. So not surprised at all that that news came out with John Carlson, that he's probably headed back east. Flyers make sense. I would say this too. You can't rule out, you know, the Panthers or the Lightning or, you know, any of the teams in Florida as well. I've said this before too. This is going to be a storyline, I think, a growing storyline this offseason of how, if they do address the tax situation in the NHL, it is starting to bubble up of guys signing on with, you know, tax-free teams. Vegas is one of those teams as well. So, you know, we're getting to a point where it is, you know, interesting is where I'll leave it at that. Free agency does start up July 1st in the NHL. Remember, Alex Ovechkin probably not making his decision until mid or late July. That was the latest on him. So the Caps have to move along with their offseason without knowing whether their captain is going to return or not. We also know, though, that it's probably going to be without John Carlson as well. The exact quote from Pierre LeBrun on Carlson, too, was he'll go to free agency and his preference is to go back east for family and familiarity. The Ducks beat writer Zach Kavanaugh said tough for the Ducks after giving up a first-round pick for him, but always a likely possibility as well. And look, same time, too, Ducks did get, you know, past the Oilers in the first round. I mean, we saw what happened, and we were rooting, at least I was, rooting against the Ducks because I wanted the higher first-round pick. That did happen. Vegas goes. Vegas gets destroyed by Carolina anyways. It's probably a foregone conclusion with how Carolina was playing at this point in time. Anyways. All right, let's jump back into the NHL, or to the NFL, easy for me to say, coming up next year. This is The Line Change. I'm Mike Kalu on ESPN 630 and the ESPN 630 app.
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0: We start things off in baseball. Nationals trying to build off of yet another win over the Royals at 38-35. 6:45 first pitch tonight. Foster Griffin going for the Nats. Michael Wacha going for the Royals. Over to the Orioles. They start their long West Coast road swing tonight. This one out in Seattle. Logan Gilbert going for the Mariners. Brandon Young going for the O's. First pitch at 9:40. Pregame starting at 9:05 right here on ESPN 630, the Sports Capital. Over to the Commanders. Another day at minicamp today. Everyone participating in this one except for the players that came off of season-ending IR. That includes Tim Settle, among others. Commanders continue that this week, and then they break until training camp. ESPN 630 weather, beautiful out today, 79 and sunny. Mike Kalu, ESPN 630, the Sports Capital.
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2: From slow-going traffic in the district on New York Avenue outbound between the 3rd Street Tunnel and North Capitol Street and between the Brentwood Parkway and Bladensburg Road. Also, look out for delays in the 3rd Street Tunnel northbound between D Street

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0: 630 app. We did finally, I shouldn't say finally, we did get an update, and I'm not surprised that we got to this point, that Brendan Sorsby now plans to enter the NFL supplementary draft, or supplemental draft, easy for me to say. And look, I talked about this for the first time on Friday after it kind of, you know, was simmering all week. And I think for him, this had to have been finally Texas Tech going, hey, this is getting to be a little too much. I said it before, too. They dropped a video of like the AD and a head coach and some other guys, basically just a bunch of dudes sitting around a table, fired it off on Twitter, and it was like a 20-minute video. And I'm sorry, like, the guy gambled on games. You cannot put him back onto the field. And what it is, it was a temporary injunction. So all it was delaying the inevitable, but he would have been able to play as well. By the way, I feel like we need some context here, too. This wasn't just a couple of bets. 9,000 bets totaling $90,000, at least $90,000. On professional and college sports, and that's also while enrolled at Indiana, Cincinnati, and Texas Tech, including at least 40 wagers involving Indiana football when he was a freshman with the Hoosiers in 2022. Now, everyone's going, oh, well, it was on his teams to win, blah, blah, blah. No, you're just not allowed to do it. You're not. And I get it. This is a part of a systemic problem of gambling is now in bed with everybody and it's easily accessible and stuff, but you have to know when you play that you just cannot do any of this. Either way, he now enters the supplemental draft. And if you don't know what the supplemental draft is, basically you have to put a bid down for a player. And if you bid the highest draft pick, this guy, you know, comes to your team for whatever you gave up for next year's pick. So if the Commanders were to throw out a fourth round pick for him and that was the highest bid, they'd give up their fourth round pick next year to get him onto the team this year. In a quarterback class next year that is expected to be, you know, really good, I don't see a team giving up an asset here. I just don't. Maybe somebody wants to throw a seventh out there if they really think this is redeemable. But then here's the thing. You think a guy who's placed 9,000 bets is going to actually, you know, slow his roll? I don't. And in the NFL, that's death penalty stuff. You're never being reinstated ever again. So I doubt any team, you know, throws a flyer out on that one. I'm looking right now at the supplemental draft history. If you remember, the Redskins took Jeremy Jarman, defensive end. They gave up a third rounder for him. Jarman, I'm looking at it right now. Total NFL stat. Oh, my God. Total NFL stats, 12 tackles, half a sack, one forced fumble. That is all he had in his professional career. 2 seasons here in Washington, and then he was traded. I did not remember that this was part of this trade. He was traded to the Broncos for wide receiver Jabbar Gaffney in the middle of July of 2011. Jarman was then cut by the Broncos as well. He also tried to switch to defensive tackle as well. Anyways, he retired at the age of 24. I knew the Redskins had made a pick there, and I couldn't remember exactly who it was. That is the only time, I'm looking at it right now, the only time they made a pick in the supplemental draft. I guess famously, Brian Bosworth was in the supplemental draft. The Seahawks gave up a first-round pick for him. When it comes to recent memory, Jalen Thompson, safety with the Cardinals, went for a fifth-rounder in 2018. Sam Beal went in the third round for the Giants. Adonis Alexander, he was also drafted by the Redskins too. Adonis Alexander in 2018 as well. So, and also, I guess famously, two guys back to back, Terrell Pryor in 2011 for the Raiders, and then Josh Gordon in 2012. Pryor was a third rounder. Josh Gordon was a second rounder. So there's been a couple of names that have been, you know, contributors, but for the most part, it's not, you know, guys that are, you know, amazing. Is this where it basically lands? Adonis Alexander was on, or still on, the St. Louis Battlehawks, by the way. So he's still, you know, chugging along in terms of his football career. Anyways, on all of that, that's the latest. Here was Pete Thamel on Thorsby earlier today, as he's probably going to enter the supplemental draft.
1: This decision, Trevor, came in the wake of a slew of legal headwinds in recent days. Those included a Big 12 federal filing on Monday morning, which the league basically asked federal judge for the authority to invoke its own rules. The Big 12 made very clear today in a statement by its board that they felt like athletes who bet on college sports on their own team should not be able to play college sports. That's a paraphrase. And the NCAA, later in the day, in an appeal of the initial injunction that allowed Sorsby to be eligible, asked for an expedited ruling in that before football season. This flurry of legal headwinds forced Brandon Sorsby's hand a little bit, with the NFL supplemental draft deadline just in 1 week, June 22nd. It became untenable to resolve all these legal issues in that time. Sorsby's a fascinating prospect. I feel like from talking to scouts and personnel people going into the last draft that he would have had a chance in this very weak quarterback draft of 2026 to be a first round pick. He elected to go back to college. He elected to take the deal that was expected to be worth more than $5 million at Texas Tech. There's a lot of talent in Brendan Sorsby, and it will be fascinating to see how NFL evaluators view him. Remember, draft capital in 2027 is vastly different. It's expected to be one of the most loaded draft classes, quarterback and otherwise, in the last generation. So where will the NFL deem Sorsby in this draft? It'll be a huge question looming over the next couple weeks. He's a talented, dynamic player.
0: He's talented, but he also is tainted with the worst thing you can do in sports, and that's gamble. And so, look, I get it. Some team, look, you know who's going to take, you know who should probably take a flyer on him? The Browns. The Browns just keep taking flyers on guys. Can't get much worse, right? You already have Deshaun Watson on the roster. You might as well take a flyer there. Anyways, I'm just joking there. I doubt that they actually will. Now, who could take a flyer on him? I'm just trying to think. I'm going down. Let's just go down the list here real quick in the NFL. I look at it. Dolphins or Jets, if you really want to. You could do that. NFC East isn't. Everyone has their quarterback there. AFC North, like I said, I joked about the Browns. The Steelers, could the Steelers just throw a flyer on there? NFC North, I don't foresee any of those teams, unless the Vikings really want to get into that sweepstakes. AFC South, Colts, maybe? Do they want to throw a flyer out there just to see? I don't know. NFC South, Falcons already dealing with some questionable character things. I doubt they will, but it wouldn't shock me if they did throw something out there. Panthers probably won't. Saints won't. Bucks won't. Yeah, Bucks could, actually. They feel like they could develop them behind Baker. NFC West, Cardinals. Would the Cardinals do it? Maybe. Don't think McVay's going to do another draft pick there for San Francisco or for the LA. San Francisco's an interesting one. I don't think they will either. Seattle won't either. Denver, Kansas City, Vegas, LA. I don't think they will either. Unless we think one of those teams that, you know, has one of the former quarterback, you know, or former offensive coordinator guys that wants to. I just don't see a place that's going to take the flyer on him. Like I said, this is a little bit like, I mean this in the complete opposite of the sense in terms of character, but it was like Tim Tebow, right? Tim Tebow was a mediocre quarterback, was a gadget player, whatever. It wasn't that he wasn't a football player. Dude had all the heart in the world. It was that when you signed him, you got the circus, you know, in camp and for press conferences and all that stuff. It's going to be the same thing with Sorsby. Sorsby is going to, you know, basically going to bring on a lot of interesting questions is what I'm getting at here. So anyways, we'll see what happens. I mean, somebody's going to sign him probably, but man, Talk about being forced to go to the NFL. It's pretty much what happened there. Anyways. All right, let's take a quick timeout. Get back into some of the sound from minicamp. Hear from the rookie coming up next, Sonny Styles, here on ESPN 630. And you listen anytime on the ESPN 630 app.
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0: We start things off in baseball. Nationals back in action tonight down at Nats Park. 6:45 first pitch with Foster Griffin going for the Nats. Michael Wacha going for the Royals. Nationals three games above 500 for the first time in over 7 years. Over to the Orioles. They start up their nine-game road swing on the West Coast. First up, they play the Mariners. Mariners seemingly playing the Orioles or the Nationals all last week. Mariners sending out Logan Gilbert on the bump. Brandon Young going for the O's. First pitch at 9:40. Pregame starting at 9:05 right here on ESPN 630, the Sports Capital. Over to the Commanders. Another mini camp for them this week, today, tomorrow, and on Thursday. Then it's a break for training camp. All players participating today, except for those that came off of season-ending IR. Mike Callow, ESPN 630, the Sports Capital.
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3: I'm still going traffic in the district on New York Avenue outbound between the 3rd Street Tunnel and North Capitol Street and between the Brentwood Parkway and Bladensburg Road. Also, look out for delays in the 3rd Street Tunnel northbound between D Street and New York Avenue. BW Parkway, some delays northbound between 410 and the Beltway. And DC 295, very heavy northbound between the 11th Street Bridge and Eastern Avenue. Southbound of Slocum Boroughs Avenue heading towards East Capitol Street. Also, Half Street in Southwest is still closed between L Street and M Street in Southwest. That is closed for trash cleanup. And in Southeast, watch out for crash activity on Naylor Road at Southern Avenue. I'm Michelle Murray. That's your traffic up to the minute.
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0: Welcome back, Mike Hallett back here with you, ESPN 630, the Sports Capital, and on the ESPN 630 app. And we have Commanders minicamp going on out at Ashburn right now. I should say right now, but the wrap up for the day. Heard from Dan Quinn earlier today, and then also Sonny Styles spoke with the media today as well. Before I jump into Styles, worth noting that I think out of like all of the guys that are under the most pressure this year, I feel like Styles might be it. I know he's a rookie, but in terms of expectations, being such a high draft pick, being a linebacker on a team that didn't have a lot of playmakers, he might be under the most pressure off of anyone else on this team. Like, I know Jaden Daniels is the quarterback, but he's got leeway. We've seen what he's been able to do. All the reviews from him thus far seem to be, you know, glowing. Terry McLaurin may be under a little pressure, but we all know what he mostly should be able to get after. I feel like Styles, in terms of the flash and stuff like that, he is a guy under a lot of pressure. Here's what he had to say about the media. I'll react to it on the other side.
1: Around me, learning from the guys I'm going against, so just getting better every day.
2: As you get to know this scheme, this defense that's getting drawn up by Durante, how do you think it's going to fit your strengths?
1: Yeah, I mean, I think if you like to run, hit, play fast, you know, it's the perfect defense for you. You don't got to do a whole lot of, like, crazy thinking. You know, I think we're a multiple defense, but, like, it doesn't feel like crazy for us. You know, the way he teaches information, it's easy to digest.
3: Sonny, you talk about the things that you've learned thus far. In specific, what has stood out to you in terms of your personal growth and development in the time that you've been here?
1: I think just learning how to practice at like there's like a certain pace of speed, like where it's like you're not going full speed, but it's not like a walkthrough either. You know, I think those reps are huge because you're gonna get a lot of those, especially as the season goes on in the NFL. That's just the way it is. That's part of being able to like learn how to be an NFL player. So just maximizing those type of reps.
3: In terms of opportunities, where is it that you see right now that you can grow the most between now and the start of the season?
1: You know, obviously right now we don't have pads on. So once you get out there and get the pads on in camp, that's going to be a big point of emphasis, the physicality part of it. Like, you're going against much better offensive linemen, more physical backs than what you see in college. So it'd be good for me to set the tone physically early in camp.
3: Coach, when you talked about how at this point communication is so important for the defense, that you specifically, especially for a rookie, are a great communicator. Where does your process for communication, like, where does that come from?
1: I think just being Ohio State, surrounded by a bunch of smart players, great coaches, just learning how to be a pro there. You learn how to communicate. We had a bunch of smart guys on defense last year. So you get to the NFL, you got a bunch of smart players, like that's the norm. So it's nothing really new.
3: Is there any differences in the communication? Obviously the language, but anything specific?
1: No, nothing really specific. You know, every defense has their own little language, like you said, but a lot of similarities. You know, football is football. You can only do so many different types of defenses. You just call it a different way.
4: I always hear that word communicate thrown around, and I always wonder, like, what does that mean to someone? I know we can all assume it, but what does it really mean?
1: Yeah, I mean, there's so many forms of communication. It could be the formation coming out and just communicate what type of formation they're in, where's the back, how deep is he, where's the tight end, is he on, off the ball, is it a condensed formation, is it an open set, is it an empty set, all these different things. And then it's the communication on our side of, like, all right, who's doing what? Like, we're announcing, like, hey, you're going, he's dropping, whatever it may be. Like, we're all communicating within the play. There's so much going on. But just to make sure we're on the same page when the ball stops, we can play fast.
3: To that end, like, when you're done here this week, how do you continue to work on that and all aspects of the game? How do you work on communication when you're back here?
1: Watching the tape, going through practice, and just going through all the calls, going through all the communication you would do as if you were on the field.
3: Like, to use your college language, are you in, like, 101, 201, 301, 401? Like, where are you right now in terms of learning the language?
1: I feel pretty good about it. You know, like I said, I think Coach Jones does a great job of teaching the defense, and it's super easy to understand. So I feel like guys are really far along right now.
5: In addition to your communication, DQ really praised your demeanor. He compared you to Jaden Daniels and said you're really even keel, but you can turn it on. Where does that come from for you?
1: Probably my dad. Like, my dad's like an even keel kind of guy. You know, as I've got older, I've kind of become a little bit more like that, but. You know, you get between the lines, especially the bullets start flying, you get a little excited. You know, I think you got to play linebacker that way, with like that violent, exciting mindset. So you have fun out there too.
5: And it's a really interesting combination with some of these guys in that linebacker room, like Frankie Louvu is that hair on fire kind of guy. How do you think your personality complements with them?
1: You know, I like to go out there. I just have fun with the game. You know, talk a little crap, have fun, laugh, smile. But I'm still super focused, super locked in. You know, but I think the way I play the game, it's like, I think you can't lose the joy in the game. You know, it's still the game we love, the game we've been playing since we were little.
4: Do you feel all that expectation that everyone seems to have on you?
1: No, I mean, I have high expectations for myself, so expectations from other people don't really bother me.
6: So that's my job.
7: You talked about Durante and the way he teaches. What is it about the way he teaches that maybe simplifies and helps you?
1: Just conceptually learning, like just learning all these different concepts and being able to mix and match the different concepts. You know, it feels like a totally different new call, but for us, it's simplified. It's so easy to understand. Yeah. Have a good one.
0: There was Sonny Styles with the media from earlier today. We'll get to Kalavion Chaisson in just a second. But to react to a little bit of what he said there, one, the communication stuff, I'm not surprised that's what they're going over right now, especially off of what happened last year. But he was hinting at it, what I think is going to be so key for him and this linebacking core in general. And that's going to be not thinking. And what I mean by that is no hesitation. Because Luvu, he's at his best when he can just get after it, right? Styles is going to be the same way. Leo Chanel, I think, is going to be the same way. I know he's really athletic. And granted, you know, whether that means rushing the passer or, you know, being out in coverage, I think it's going to be about getting these linebackers to be all about instincts and not having, you know, to think about things. Like, we saw this all last year where this defense, we saw it so many times where guys got stuck in hesitation or, in Bob Wagner's case, just didn't have the athleticism, you know, to be good enough to play on this defense. And just it made massive mistakes. As I mentioned a million times from last year into right now, the defense was so bad that games got away from them that the offense then got teed off on. And so I think, you know, once again, the expectation of this defense is, you know, to quote Alex Ovechkin, don't be the suck, right? Just don't be terrible. And I think the offense can pick things up from there. So on that front with Sonny Styles, I think he's, you know, of that mindset too of, you know, just get out there and play. Try not to think too much, but do that right now. Handle your business for that right now with the communication and the different concepts and stuff like that right now. It was interesting here to hear as well what he had to say about Durante Jones, with Durante Jones teaching the concepts that he's going to bring to the table as well. Not surprised that that's, you know, at the forefront here. This is what you're supposed to do at this time of the year. So we'll see. We'll see how it all settles out. Let's get to Chaisson. He spoke with the media here for a couple minutes, reacted to that on the other side as well.
8: And I feel it throughout the building, within all the weight room, training room, locker room, the excitement that's going into the year. So looking forward to it for sure.
9: You said you feel it on the field. Kind of dive into that a little bit. What are you feeling? What are you sensing from those fellows?
8: Yeah, just all of the attention to detail, man, and the joy that we're having with each other, making the plays, even putting ourselves in positions to learn. From both sides of the ball, man. Defense learning from offense, learning from the coordinators. Offense learning from defense and from the coaches as well. So it's been exciting. Like I said, man, you can see it on the field, just the way we celebrate, the attention that we have towards each other, the focus that we have within the plan.
9: This defense that Durante's scheming up, how does that fit your strengths?
8: Man, I just think the play that he has with it, man, I think his biggest things, man, is everybody's just X's on the board for sure. So everybody has a just a role within the defense to make a play, and whenever your name is called, you make that play. So I just think that falls along with anybody and everybody, and as long as you have that opportunity, it's a good place to be.
9: What do you think you're going to bring to this defense?
8: Just relentless motor, excitement, knowledge, IQ, a sense of urgency, getting a chance to be a part of the big dance last year and knowing the attention to detail that it requires to make it there, and obviously to accomplish that that goal. So that's what I feel like I bring to the defense. Man, you know, there's a few differences, man, but I think this league is all about, man, just your way of luck and your turn throughout the journey. And we had that run for sure, be able to capitalize on mistakes and hone in into the small details and focus. So I think that's really all it's going to be too, man, just the consistency that comes along with it. Don't get bored into the routine And I think that's something that we're going to apply to our defense, man, being the same throughout week in and week out, regardless of the results. And I'm sure a lot of great things happen with it for sure.
3: At this point last year, when you were there, did you look around and feel like there was something special? Like, is there something that you could sense at this part of the offseason program about success?
8: Yeah, most definitely. Like, once again, just the excitement, the attention to detail, the urgency when coming into voluntary workouts, being here when you don't have to be here. But, man, the want to, we all pushing towards one goal, and that's to be playing in February. And you can see it just throughout the building, man, and throughout the field, the people that stand late after practice and stand in the meeting room, standing in the weight room, getting the extra work. It's all good signs leading to great things for sure.
1: All right, thanks.
8: Appreciate y'all. Thank y'all.
0: There was Kalavion Chaisson. I keep messing up the pronunciation or enunciation of that, of his name. Anyways, I was thinking about this earlier this week, and it was about how all of the guys, not all of them, but a lot of the guys are talking about kind of the buy-in again with this team in terms of, you heard Chaisson talk about it there, staying late, the chemistry, et cetera, et cetera, et cetera. I don't remember hearing about it last year, but I also don't know if it was like necessary to cover last year, if that makes sense, where this team was coming off of an NFC championship, berth, and the brotherhood was already established. And I feel like this has been a legitimate storyline this offseason of a reestablishing of the team chemistry, essentially. Because that's what it's felt like to me, at least. Where this wasn't a storyline last year. It's definitely a storyline this year. And we're now at a point where there's a lot more new blood on this team. And I think that's where it's coming into play. And look, this team, signed a ton of free agents in 2024 and did what they did. Who's not to say they couldn't do it again with this amount of free agents? This is what I keep kind of, pointing to as well, where, this team went through it with, the chemistry 2 years ago. It was perfectly fine. And so that's why this offseason, it feels like once again, we're having kind of a repeat of the 24 offseason. Tons of free agents coming in, new coordinators, not a new head coach, but new coordinators. And what's the chatter, this offseason right now, besides those, new additions? It's about Jaden Daniels. It's about how Jaden Daniels has, or not has, but is making a jump again. That he is now, once again, basically, learning the playbook, et cetera, et cetera, et cetera, is now the guy and is still very, very, very comfortable. So that's where it lands with me. And it's just funny we're getting those storylines again. Granted, I'll keep saying it. The defense absolutely has a lot of expectations on them. But same thing, everyone kind of knows that you don't have to. The defense doesn't have to be like all world, essentially. They just need to carry their weight, which is kind of the storyline that I had last year going in. They just had to be, in the first 15 or so. Top 15 or so. If I sound distracted, it's because I definitely am. France just scored 1-0 over Senegal. And it was 0-0 all the way until the 65th minute. And then Senegal just tied, but it was called offsides. Anyways, that's why you're hearing this pregnant pause in my voice right now, because I'm looking up and I thought they had definitely just scored, and they didn't. Anyways. On the Commanders, too, in terms of the expectations, I've said this, too. Cowboys and Eagles are the established teams in the division, right? They should be fine in terms of their records as long as they're healthy. And I keep saying this, too, that the Giants, as much as I want to make fun of them for another top pick, and this defense has a bunch of top picks, you got to think Harbaugh's going to at least get them being a little bit better, right? That's the other kind of, side of it with the Giants. They can't be bad forever. It's kind of where it's landing for me, at this point in time. So there's that. Getting into some of the other NFL storylines that have gone down, other than Sorsby entering the supplemental draft. This is bad. The Titans, I guess Cam Ward has had accuracy issues in their OTAs. And then the coaches had to come out and say they're not stressed about it. Robert Saleh said this, every quarterback is going to miss a couple here and there. I'd say Brock Purdy's one of the most accurate quarterbacks in all of football, and he'd miss a lot of throws, and that's okay. These guys are all working on a few things here and there. Here is really where this lies with the Titans. When Ward was the top pick last year, nobody was really in belief that, like, he would have been amazing in terms of the Jaden, Drake May, Caleb Williams, Bo Nix draft. I throw J.J. McCarthy and Michael Penix in there. Still, not all of them were going to be successful. And the fact that this is already a storyline for them in the middle of June, that never bodes well, is what I'm getting at here. I don't like the coaching staff there in Tennessee either. You have a defensive head coach in Robert Saleh who didn't draft Ward. So now, if Ward does screw up, he has no obligation to keep it going with him. And then here's the other side here, too. You want to know who his offensive coordinator is in Tennessee? Brian Daboll. Now, Daboll was a hell of a coordinator in Buffalo, was able to get the most out of Daniel Jones as well. And I get it. I really do. But, man, to already have that report kind of kicking around, that he's having accuracy issues, woof. Good luck with that, Tennessee. Here's what I always say here now, too. Guys that, you know, are top picks could set your franchise back. It used to be set your franchise back, you know, like 5 years minimum. I wonder if they move off of Ward faster than that. Legitimately do at this point. So we'll see. Anyways, let's take a quick timeout. Wrap things up coming up next year. 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I'm Mike Gallo on ESPN 630 and the ESPN 630 app.
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11: Still a disabled vehicle to watch out for in Georgetown inbound on the Key Bridge after the Whitehurst Freeway. The right of the two left turn lanes is blocked, so use extra caution traveling there. In Great Falls, the Georgetown Pike is still closed between Spring Hill Road and the Beltway with the tree and wires down in the roadway. And in Southwest, and the district in Southwest, Half Street is still closed between L Street and M Street. That is closed for trash cleanup. DC 295 is jammed up southbound between Malcolm X Avenue and the Beltway. I'm Michelle Murray. That's your traffic up to the minute.
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0: All right, welcome back. Mike Callow back here with you. ESPN 630, the Sports Capital. And you can listen anytime on the ESPN 630 app. And I usually would let a rant like this slide because I just know we're at this point now in this country with politics, whatever, and the intersection of sports and politics is pretty much entwined now, even though the stick to sports crowd really was like kind of the Republican side of things. It's just not how it is anymore. But I have to play this rant because the hypocrisy is just getting so loud now. In terms of the right side of things, and I mean that politically, and how things are being talked about now. And so listen to this rant. It's about 3 minutes long from Boomer Esiason. Esiason is honestly at this point is full MAGA. So take that for what it is. But this was a really just odd rant because I feel like at this point, I don't really care what you do, but the threading of the needle here by Esiason was really just odd. And I don't really care about the political opinion because, once again, nothing surprises me on anything. And he's just like kind of been that way. But listen to this rant, and I'm going to react to a little bit on the other side of just like why I have a problem with how he said what he said.
1: Hey, and Mayor Mondami thinks, and probably rightfully so, is going to be the biggest ticker tape parade that this city has ever seen because of the amount of fans that the New York Knicks have and the amount of reaction from that fan base. So I would think that Thursday is going to be amazing here, and then they're going to go see the mayor. They're going to be given the keys to the city. I think it's great. I think it's awesome. When does Jim Dolan tell his team that we're going down to visit my good friend Donald Trump in the White House?
2: Oh.
1: That's what I can't wait for. And well, hopefully they all go. Hopefully they go just like they're doing everything that they're doing here. I would love to see them be honored at the White House, given this is the 250th birthday of our great nation. Wouldn't it be wonderful to see the Knicks standing there with a huge Knick fan who happens to be the president of the United States?
3: I'm a Republican.
2: I think for sure, just because Jim Dolan's relationship with these players looks very, very strong right now. And obviously it is. And if he says, hey, we're going to go and do that, even if there were some players on the team that did not vote for Donald Trump or didn't support his policies, they definitely go out of respect to their owner. So, yeah, I mean, everybody
1: Well, you go out of respect to the office is why you go.
2: But you know what I mean? Yes, of course. Okay. I understand that. I'm just saying that they may be thinking a certain way and going, we've seen it with other presidents, too. It's not just the Republican Donald Trump presidency. There's been others who, you know, guys who haven't gone for whatever reason. And all of those times that athletes haven't gone, regardless of who's in office, we have had an issue with because it is respect for the country in the office. But even if they do feel that way, that's what I'm saying. I still think they go because Jim Dolan right now and those guys are peas in a pod.
1: I would think so. I would think that, you know, everybody can get over the political nature of all of this. Look, when a mayor of a city hands out keys to the city, whoever the mayor is benefits from that politically. And it doesn't matter if it's a socialist mayor. It doesn't matter if it's a Republican mayor. It doesn't matter if it's a reasonable Democrat mayor.
2: Yeah.
1: I mean, they benefit. They benefit from it because of the popularity of the team. And doing the right thing by the team, which this mayor happens to be doing, I'm all in support of.
2: Yeah.
1: I have no problem with, you know, the New York Knicks going to a socialist mayor and saying, you know, we're the champions. Here are the keys. And the mayor basking in the glow of that championship.
2: Sure.
1: So that's the political part of it, of course. You know, look, you have a legitimate Knicks fan sitting in the White House who actually came to a game.
2: Yeah.
1: And the first sitting president ever to go to a NBA championship game, which is to me is amazing in its own right. So you may not like it. I don't really care if you do or you don't. The fact of the matter is, if they do get invited, it'd be an interesting dynamic to see whether or not they go.
0: Who cares? Like, I can't believe Eisen went on like that. And like I said, Eisen again. Esiason goes on like that. Guys, this is the second term of President Trump, and people don't like him. We're now in the, sixth year of out of the possible eight? Why are you making that big of a deal of it? And I get it, it's New York, whatever. But no one cares. Like, And for you to go, it'd be really, really nice. No, it doesn't affect you. It doesn't matter. Like, I can't believe he went and said that. And I can't believe Gio just like kind of just went along with it. You know what I was really waiting for on the other side of that? Hey, it'd be really nice. But also, it's their American right that they don't have to go to the White House either. That would have been a really nice just, hey, would be really cool to see them all on a united front here, even because that's my politics. And then he's going, we can like put politics aside. I don't know, man. I don't know about the president that is in a, you know, a unnecessary war that has a lot of questionable mentions in certain files, a president that falls asleep during the finals game that he was at, falls asleep at the UFC event that he was at. Assizen, did they pay you for saying that? Like, that's what I want to know. That's 3 minutes too long on a White House visit, bro. What are you even talking about? Like, the Nationals in 2019 went and visited Trump. Did I really like it? No, but I understood, hey, if you're going to go and get honored at the White House, you might as well do it. It's right down the street. Did I like Trump buddying up to Kurt Suzuki? No, not really. But I also didn't really give it that much thought because that's exactly what these are. And you're pulling the, it would be really nice. And, you know, Jim Dolan and him are buddies. Who cares, man? You're not a part of that crew. You're not a part of the billionaire crew. So just, it was a really weird rant from Assizen. And like I said, Gio just kind of going along with it. It's really just kind of icky. Like, that's where I landed on this. And like, look, he's not even the only show that talks about this in the morning. There's another morning show here in DC that are just like openly about that life, but whatever. As I was just like getting into this segment, the whole stick to sports crowd, like I said, that side of the aisle, not really doing that anymore. It is always, always self-projection for some reason. And as I said, I don't really put much weight behind it. But for you to not even mention, yeah, and if you know what? If Jalen Brunson doesn't want to go, that's his right too. Assizen is the definition of the jabroni that goes, keep politics out of sports, unless it's my politics. And so, you know, I just give it a big fat okay boomer, literally and figuratively in this sense, because who the hell cares, man? And then for him to also, you know, call Mamdani, just take the political talking points of calling him a socialist and then saying a reasonable Democrat, what the hell are you even talking about, bro? What are you getting into? He's going to benefit from them. No, he's not. No one benefits from a sports team sitting up there while a guy's there. I guarantee you that. I guarantee you that. You know, there's also teams like the Capitals visited the White House. You know, I think it was post-COVID, if I remember correctly. And they did it very privately. It was not a public thing. They visited the White House. We don't know who did or didn't go to that. And so if, you know, even if, and I wouldn't even judge it the other way. Think about a guy like Josh Hart, who grew up here in the DMV, who maybe he does or doesn't align with Trump, but he's going to go, eh, I grew up going to DC. I want to go to the White House visit. That's the other side of this. That's why you shouldn't even be, you know, saying, oh, we're going to put politics aside, because it's not even about politics all the way either. Just really, really weird energy from him. I think that's where I'm getting at here. Did they send him the talking points? And like, the whole like, you should do it out of respect for the office. I don't know, man. Does Donald Trump respect every athlete on there? I don't think so. He's a legitimate Knicks fan. I don't know if he is either. Hell, we don't know if all the celebrities that showed up, you know, at MSG were legitimately Knicks fans. Come on now. So, I don't know. It is just, like I said, that was just a ridiculous rant. And as the kids say, a lot of glazing from Boomer on that one. You don't have to, you know, go full bore Homer on that front. Like I said, the whole keep politics out of it or stick to sports. Nah, they just can't help themselves at this point. To Gio's point as well, Tim Thomas for, you know, the Bruins, he didn't go when Obama was in office, and that was his right too. So, you'll have to do whatever the hell you want. But for you to try to pull the, like, oh, it'd be really nice. Respect the office. Just, like I said, kind of clueless. Kind of tone deaf from him as well. I honestly hope some of the Knicks don't go. I want to hear what his rant is afterwards at this point. So, that's where it lands with me. I just thought, like I said, it was a ridiculous rant by him. And the other thing here, too, is the one game he attended, they lost. How about that as well? And who cares what the owner thinks, man? This is also, you know, I think I mentioned this yesterday. Maybe I did. Maybe I didn't. I don't remember. But I always mention it on Twitter. Worst part about any non-Stanley Cup trophy is that it goes to the owner first. Who the hell cares? Seriously. Best part about the Stanley Cup, captain gets it first, hands it off to whoever gets it the most, usually the, you know, whoever's wearing the A or somebody that's had a long road to get to a cup. The owner gets it eventually, but not in sight for a while. Why do we even care what Dolan thinks? By the way, Dolan's one of the worst owners in sports too. I know they just won a title, but he did himself no favors as well. Anyways, take a timeout. Tony Kornheiser coming up next here. 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I'm Mike Gallo on ESPN 630 and the ESPN 630 app.
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4: On 95 northbound at Baflick Road in the Newington area, there is an accident blocking two left lanes and traffic is jammed from the Fairfax County Parkway. Heading southbound, look for delays from Newington towards Woodbridge and from Dale City in towards Quantico. And some heavy traffic on 395 southbound between Washington Boulevard and Duke Street. Northbound is jammed from 110 to the 14th Street Bridge. And you will find delays on the freeway between the 14th Street Bridge and the 3rd Street Tunnel. And also look out for delays continuing from the 3rd Street Tunnel to the 11th Street Bridge. Outbound Sweetland Parkway is jammed up between South Capitol Street and Stanton Road and between Alabama Avenue and Branch Avenue. I'm Michelle Murray. That's your traffic up to the minute.
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4: What a delight to have him on. What a delight to know.
5: Should
4: that
5: have spliced him a young Spike saying, Choklahoma.
4: Yeah, that he's making progress in a profession that is dying.
6: It's
4: but
6: dying.
4: A profession that I respect tremendously.
5: Sure. How about that confidence?
4: Yeah, he's very confident.
6: I spoke with the parents after that, and they were both just absolutely thrilled.
4: That's
6: Kim
4: great.
6: And Gary. So, yes.
4: Yeah. That's great. Okay, so you're saying to yourself, wait, it's Tuesday. Well, why is there a podcast on Tuesday? There's never a podcast on Tuesday. There are a lot of reasons to have a podcast on Tuesday, but the main reason, honestly, is that we have Al Michaels on the show today. We taped Al Michaels last night. Didn't want to hold it for an extra day. You know, I mean, you get Al Michaels, you put him on. Now, you can't get him at 4:30 in the morning this time. That's not reasonable. But you can get him at, you know, 3:30 in the afternoon his time, which is what we did yesterday.
5: Post-golf pre-dinner.
4: Hmm?
5: Post-golf pre-dinner. Yes.
4: That's right. Yeah. He has not yet gone to Toscana to go to dinner, and he's out of Bel Air. He's played. You know the Al Michaels thing with caddies and speed of the putt?
5: No.
4: But
5: usually in L.A., they do it by percent. So,
4: yes.
5: You know, they don't say just get it halfway. They'll go, this
4: right.
5: is a 60%. You know, 60% of what?
4: Yes. So he asks caddies to, if let's say it's 4%, like you just have to breathe on the ball.
5: Yeah.
4: Caddy will say Brett Favre.
5: Because
4: Favre wore number four. If it's 60% or 61%, you know, if
5: you
4: it's
5: need
4: 51%,
5: the right caddy for that.
4: You got to have the right
5: deep
4: caddy.
5: Roster.
4: 50, if it's a halfway putt, Dick Butkus, he wore 51.
5: Okay.
4: And that's how Al does it. All right. So there's a lot of small things I want to talk about here. And to begin with, it was the captain's birthday yesterday.
5: Got a shout out.
4: Got a shout out on the air with his real name, the captain. No, it's Reed. And
5: baby
4: Michael,
5: Reed's no longer a baby.
4: He's still the baby to me. Don't put baby in the corner.
5: Nobody puts baby in the corner.
4: You made BLTs last night on focaccia bread that you made yourself. That was the best sandwich ever.
5: So what's amazing, it's no best turkey ever. Club for you. What's amazing is as your kids get older, you start to have these just traditions that creep up. So there's the birthday chair, everyone gets their balloons, you get to choose the treat, and we've started to do that you choose your birthday dinner. So for the last couple of weeks, baby boy Reed has been asking for focaccia, which you know I make from the sourdough starter that Liz gave me years ago. So it's great because it's a multi-day process. I'm sending her pictures, and he also wants a side of bacon. So for the adults, we get a BLT for him.
4: It's great.
5: He gets bacon and focaccia.
4: No, it's great. It was absolutely great.
5: We're getting some early season tomatoes. It was awesome.
4: A little pesto. One of the other things I thought of, and this is a sort of a random open, and I'm not going to go into soccer. I'm not going to do it. I'm not going to just go on and on about how soccer fans are the Subarus of sports. I'm not going to do it.
6: Are you going to do your early power rankings for the next season for the
4: NBA? No, I'm not going to do that, but I am going to say this. It's ridiculous that the capital of the United States of America is not hosting at least a group stage.
6: Yeah.
4: This is ridiculous. How did that happen? How did it happen that every other country in the world has its final in the capital? Okay, you don't want to have the final here. Where's the final? In L.A. or is it in Dallas?
5: It's
4: one of those. Or the Meadowlands.
5: It's
4: fine.
5: Oh, no, it's in New York.
4: I don't care about that.
6: This should be at least.
4: But there should be a group. The last time it was here, there was a group stage.
6: There should be
4: that. At least that. And whoever is responsible for that. I don't know why that happened.
5: All this happened when Taylor Swift skipped D.C. for the Eras Tour.
4: Do you think that's it?
5: No, I just think people started to move past wanting to go to FedEx Field.
4: Okay, I'm not saying FedEx Field isn't a dump. I'm saying it's the capital of the United States of America, and the World Cup, some portion of it, some small portion, should be held there. I watched the Nats last

0: last night.
1: Another big fifth inning.
0: Yeah, I had my problem with the Nats. The Nats were ahead 1-0 or 2-0.
1: They're 2-0.
0: Nats were ahead 2-0. Alvarez started the game and pitched 4 innings or something like that and had given up maybe 1 run, nothing special. They bring in Brad Lord. Brad Lord's my favorite pitcher on the team because he works long relief. He goes out there, you give him the ball, he does the best he can, and he's got a pretty good earned run average. He had a very bad night early. His first inning there, he gave up 2 runs, and he looked bad, and I thought, oh, this is it for him. But he stayed in there and did better after. Down 3-2. Down 3-2. And then the Nats get 1,000 runs.
2: As they tend to
0: and
2: do.
0: And part
2: this
0: of it was...
1: It's one of those, they seem to concede those runs in those middle innings,
0: yes,
1: just assuming that they would take over with their offense.
0: They, you know, a few of those runs were a Dylan Cruz home run.
1: A rope.
0: That it could not have been less of a flight. It was in the corner in the left field stands, whatever the measurement is.
1: Yeah, it was like a high school physics experiment.
0: Yes, whatever the measurement is, you could have squeezed out 8 more inches. It could have been shorter by 8 inches, but it was a rope right to that side, left side. Why do the people is it the right field stands? Why do they take their shirts off?
1: Oh, that's just become a thing.
0: Hundreds of people are up there without shirts. Hundreds, right?
1: Yeah.
0: What are they doing?
1: A beautiful night for it.
0: Yeah, what are they doing? That's craziness. Anyway, so he was part of that. And I need an answer on why they're taking their shirts off. And I need an answer on why there's no soccer here in the capital of the United States of America.
2: I may have some answers on that.
0: Well, not. I don't want it right now.
2: Okay.
0: The Nats, we have to open another show tomorrow. The Nats won.
1: But what's your Thursday show?
0: The Nats are 3 over .500 for the first time since when?
1: The World Series.
2: No kidding.
0: Yes,
2: wow.
0: First time since 2019.
1: I mean, they reliably haven't been winning since the summer, around this time, late June, early July of 2021, before all the trades started to happen.
2: But you would think at some point,
1: after
2: one of those years
1: Schwarber
2: in
1: injury.
2: April, they would have gotten off to like a 5-2 start or something.
1: No,
2: like
1: a fast start would be 1 or 2 games under .500.
0: A fast start for them is like the Knicks in the first quarter when they're down.
1: Just down by 10.
0: They're always down.
2: We got them right where we want
0: so
2: them.
0: So they are now 3 games above .500. Now, I have mixed emotions because Matt Cotraro manages Kansas City, and he listens to the show.
1: We have an update.
0: He's our favorite. What is our update?
1: The family. We might be going to the game tonight.
0: I thought
1: we have
0: were
1: parking.
0: Going.
1: We are working on it.
0: Oh, okay.
1: We expect
0: and say
1: to
0: say hello
1: to game.
0: Matt.
1: Yeah, we're trying to.
0: You know, so that would be nice. So we want him to
1: they
0: win.
1: Won
0: we
1: that
0: don't,
1: challenge
0: we just don't
1: in the
0: want him
1: inning.
0: To beat the Nats.
2: Yeah, win all the time, just not
0: it's
2: right
0: just,
2: now.
0: All right, so let me get to there's 2 breaking news stories today that we will deal with just here because we're not bringing on a guest for this because we already have Al and we didn't ask him about it. And we have Doug Ferguson to talk about golf. One of the stories is that Serena Williams and Venus Williams will play doubles together at Wimbledon. That's going to be a short run. They're going to go out, I believe, in the first round. Wilbon is going to be very excited about this to see Serena. Serena is 44. Venus is 46. Venus is given exemptions to, like, the local tournament here and loses in the first round, right?
2: Yeah,
0: maybe she wins one.
2: You want one or two,
0: maybe
2: yeah.
0: She beats a high school kid and then she loses to somebody in the main draw. Because she can't play play to a Wimbledon standard anymore. She can't. Serena, Wilbon somehow has deluded himself into thinking she's going to be a champion again if she plays singles. Now, she may very well play singles at Wimbledon. I don't know. I mean, what I wonder about, why is she coming back? This is going to sound very cynical, but I wonder if it has something to do with the weight loss drugs that she's endorsing.
2: Right.
0: And if she wants to see if she can play and that would help the business. And you know what? That's okay.
2: Yeah.
0: I'm okay with that, but you got to go out there and play. This is Serena Williams now. This is not Venus Williams, who hasn't played really to any high standard in quite a number of years.
2: Yeah.
0: Serena Williams, I think, could, just on muscle memory, if she's speedy around the court. I don't know what her power is without, you know, I don't know if weight loss diminished her power. It may not have at all.
2: Yeah.
0: If she's Serena Williams, she can get to the quarters. She can get the semis. I don't think she can win. I don't, but maybe. That would be one of the great comebacks of all time.
2: She's given like 20 years on the top seeds in the women's field. So,
0: although the women's field, it's not like Sinner and Alcaraz.
2: No, it's
0: not.
2: They lose. They could lose. I mean, we just saw it. All the top seeds just
0: lose.
2: Went out. Yeah,
0: they lose.
2: Yeah, but
0: so that is a much more wide open tournament than the men's tournament.
2: Yeah,
0: so we'll see. And the other thing is, which is I think a bigger story actually, is that the quarterback Brandon Sorsby, the cause of all this Sturm und Drang, as people say in the Big 12 and in college football in general, the kid at Texas Tech who went to court to get an injunction which would allow him to play this year after the NCAA had denied his ability to play. He got an injunction at a Texas court, and everybody's mad at Texas Tech for doing this, and Texas Tech is saying, well, we didn't do it. He did it. Oh, stop. Stop. You're paying him $5 million. You did it. You did it. And just so you understand the hypocrisy here, if this kid was playing for Baylor in the same conference, Texas Tech would be leading the charge to get him declared ineligible.
2: Yes.
0: Just so we understand, this is just about winning football games and making money. There's no morality to it. But this kid has admitted to betting something like $90,000 on football, his sport, and bet on games when he was at Indiana that his team played. He didn't play in the games, but still, it seems unseemly. So he is declared for the NFL supplemental draft. Last week, one of the things that Texas Tech said in its defense of having Sorsby on the squad this year, beyond character development, which I found ludicrously funny, one of the things they talked about was he has a right to have a career, and he does. And I said, let him have a career in the NFL.
2: Yeah.
0: Well, now he's applying. He's apparently out of Texas Tech.
1: So you're saying he's betting on himself.
0: He's betting on himself. I saw what you did there. But then, look, the NFL has less of a morality problem than college sports, okay? And the NFL is a partner with gambling concerns. We understand this. But it is possible the NFL could say, hold on a second. You're going to have to prove to us that you're not going to gamble anymore. You're going to have to go through a certain amount of hoops here so that we know you're not going to gamble anymore. And they might say, you can draft them to any team in the league. That doesn't mean we're going to let them play right off the bat. They could say that. This is, to me, the best possible ending for everyone but Sorsby.
2: Yeah.
0: You know, Sorsby's had a better deal yesterday. Sorsby was getting $5 million from Texas Tech yesterday. Now, he's not getting anything today, and you don't know what the future is. Now, he's a good quarterback. Is he an NFL quarterback? I don't know. Well, I don't know if he's an NFL quarterback. He could be an NFL quarterback. But so those are the two news stories that I assume we're going to talk about on the PTI show.
2: Yeah.
0: I assume. I don't know. I mean, Mike might want to still talk about the Knicks and the draft and the Chicago Bulls signing Tiago Splitter as the coach.
1: You have a PCA cycle.
0: Pete Crow Armstrong. It's a cycle. It went backwards.
2: Yeah.
0: When homer, triple, double, single.
2: That's difficult.
0: Fantastic.
2: Yeah. Oh, it's so great.
0: What are the odds against that? It's millions to one.
2: Yeah, it's got to be.
0: That you're going to, A, get the cycle, and B, you're going reverse. Yeah. You know. Not that everybody goes single, double. They don't.
2: Yeah.
0: But that's the symmetry of that is wonderful. Anything else, or can we stop the open?
2: I think we stop the open.
0: And Al is next. And
2: Al is next.
0: Al is next.
2: Yes.
0: And then after Al is Doug.
2: That's correct.
0: I'm Tony Kornheiser.
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4: On 95 northbound at Bafflick Road in the Newington area, there is an accident blocking two left lanes and traffic is jammed from the Fairfax County Parkway. Heading southbound, look for delays from Newington towards Woodbridge and from Dale City in towards Quantico. And some heavy traffic on 395 southbound between Washington Boulevard and Duke Street. Northbound is jammed from 110 to the 14th Street Bridge. And you will find delays on the freeway between the 14th Street Bridge and the 3rd Street Tunnel. And also look out for delays continuing from the 3rd Street Tunnel to the 11th Street Bridge. Outbound Suitland Parkway is jammed up between South Capitol Street and Stanton Road and between Alabama Avenue and Branch Avenue. I'm Michelle Murray. That's your traffic up to the minute.
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0: This is called Life Can Be. This is sent in to us by Mark Hughes, who says, my friend Chris Joseph was diagnosed with third stage pancreatic cancer 10 years ago. Decided to put his perspective on life into music. Chris teamed up with an accomplished New Orleans-based musician, Paul Sanchez and Alex McMurray, in 2017. Result was a beautiful song, Life is a Ride. Recently, the cancer returned. Once again, he partnered with Paul and Alex and his new look on life a decade after his first diagnosis. His Life Can Be. We are happy to be able to play this song, and we wish him all the success in his medical fight at this point, obviously. It plays in my friend Al Michaels, Uncle Big Al. We arranged this so that he doesn't have to get up at 3 in the morning to be on. We're taping it, obviously, on Monday evening. Did you go to the Curtis Cup? Was at your place, was at Bel Air, and was on TV, and I watched a couple of hours of it. I sort of liked it. Did you go to it?
16: I watched it completely in repose.
0: Okay.
16: And not in Roger Repose, who you
0: right,
16: remember played for the Yankees 3 years ago. No, I decided to stay at home and just enjoy the visual treat of watching my golf course on the Golf Channel. And I thought the play was great. The girls are tremendous.
0: Yes.
16: I call them girls, young
0: it's
16: ladies.
0: Okay.
16: You know, so at Bel Air, we are also the home course for the UCLA women's golf team, women and men's both. And I'm on the range once in a while with them, and I'm going, why can't I swing like that? And, you know, I was watching so much of the tournament, and it was inspiring in one way to watch the way they play. But, Tony, very depressing in the sense that since I know every shot on that course from every possible angle, why are they using 6 irons when I'm using a 3-wood?
0: Yeah.
16: Why?
0: Well, this is what life is. Life, as you get older, is I need another 3-wood. I need more
16: right.
0: 3-woods. We had at Columbia, we had the boys junior 20 years ago and the girls junior 2 or 3 years ago. And it's wonderful to see your course on the Golf Channel. It's wonderful,
16: tremendous.
0: Right?
16: I loved it. I love that. And, you know, it's so funny, too, because you see so many of the shots are taken from the green going backwards. So, I mean, I know the course, obviously, inside out from the tee to the green,
0: yeah.
16: Because that's the way you play it. I very rarely, you know, turn around. So I'm watching with Linda the other day, my wife, and I'm trying to figure out what hole they're on. Because when you see it from that angle, you don't really recognize it. But the course was in fantastic shape. I heard from a lot of people who really enjoyed it, and it went very well. And we had the U.S. Women's Amateur, I think, 3 years ago, and then the U.S. Women's Open with Nellie Korda was played at Riviera down the block a couple of weeks ago. So it's been great to watch these kids in action. They've been tremendous.
0: I think it's an honor when you get on the rota to some degree, even with something relatively minor. I think it's really good. All right, let me shift gears here. Your thoughts on the Knicks beating the Spurs, sweeping them in San Antonio, sweeping them.
16: I wish I was on Cauchy. What can I tell you? Early on.
0: Yeah.
16: You and I both grew up in New York, in the New York area. And I was a Knicks fan until I was 14. And then I moved to L.A. And then the Lakers moved out here. And I became a Lakers fan. But I could definitely feel what that felt like for somebody who's followed the Knicks all of those years. And, you know, it's not quite to the degree it was with the Rangers. But people forget. And I was there in 1994 when the Rangers had not won a Stanley Cup since 1940. And how excited that town was.
0: Yep.
16: And I went to the fifth game when they had a chance to clinch and lost to Vancouver. They went back to Vancouver and lost a game six and came back and won it with, you know, Mark Messier guaranteeing a victory at some point during the playoffs. But that town was crazy about the Rangers, and I guess even crazier about the Knicks. I mean, that was a series to behold. It was just tremendous. And, you know, you talk about the old cliche about no lead is safe. That proved it in spades.
0: Oh, absolutely. I mean, the Knicks were great, and they also got lucky that the Spurs let them off the hook every single game. Put Jalen Brunson. Where do you put him on the Knicks hierarchy? I have him third now, but he'd have to win two more to get ahead of Reed and Frazier for me.
16: Yeah, I mean, look, there's recency bias, so a lot of people want to put him on top right now.
0: Oh, no. No, no.
16: Well, a lot of people, but Tony, if you're 30 years old, you want to put him. You don't remember Reed and Frazier. You don't remember the guys that we remember. You don't remember Richie Guerin or Carl Braun or Ron Sobey, whose real name was Sobieszczyk.
0: Yeah.
16: Right, remember that?
0: Sobieszczyk.
16: Red Holzman. You know, this is when we get into our alpha caca mode here. We knew how great those guys were, but you know, today it's like, what have you done for me in the last 15 minutes? But that performance in Game 5 was one of the all-time classic performances by anybody in any sport in any clinching scenario. He was off the charts magnificent. So, you know, he's right there in that whole pantheon right now.
0: I agree with that.
16: You know, look, you and I, it's hard to say who was, you know, better from different generations. Is Shohei Ohtani better than Babe Ruth? I mean, you can argue this until you're red in the face. So I prefer to think of guys in terms of what era are we in? And for right now, I mean, I'm telling you, that performance the other night was just fabulous.
0: 45 in a clinching game, 15 in the fourth quarter. Oh, no, it's great.
16: Right.
0: I don't know that many people know how well you know hockey. So tell me what your thoughts are on Carolina beating Vegas and going 8-1 on the road in the playoffs and 16-3 overall, the second best ever in the NHL.
16: Mm-hmm. Well, I think the best was one of the best was the Los Angeles Kings, my Kings now. It used to be my Rangers. Now it's my Kings.
0: Yeah.
16: In 2012, when the Kings barely got in, and the Kings were 16-4, and at one point they were 15-2, had a chance to clinch the Stanley Cup at home against New Jersey in Game 4, only to lose, go back to Jersey and lose the next game and come back and win in Game 6 at Staples. So the Kings that year were 16-4. You get on a run like that, and what the only thing that really was surprising about the Carolina run was the fact that they changed goalies in midstream.
0: Yes, yes.
16: Now, normally, I mean, it's always about the hot goalie in the playoffs. And the Kings won two Stanley Cups because Jonathan Quick was over the moon, off the charts, fantastic. Without him, they don't win either. They don't come close. So you need a hot goalie, which Anderson was until he wasn't. And then they bring the other kid in, and they win it. And also, you know, it's 22. I mean, it's a marvelous sport. They're playing it at a level right now that's just off the charts. I mean, it's like it's racehorse hockey. It's wonderful. It's fantastic. Back and forth they go. That's what the National Hockey League has become. You know, another interesting thing, Tony, is they think about Vegas, and they were struggling, but they were still, you know, on top of a weak division. And then they fire Cassidy,
0: yep,
16: who had gotten them in
0: a
16: position to get to the
0: playoffs. He'd won a cup.
16: Right. And,
0: yeah.
16: You know what? It's not that unusual, and I'll tell you why. When you think about Larry Robinson took over the Devils back in like 2000, 2001.
0: And won a cup.
16: And don't forget, when my Kings in 12 won a cup, they fired the coach and brought in Daryl Sutter, and he won. He won two cups, 12 and 14. So it's not that unusual. And hockey is weird in the sense that you keep bringing back, I don't want to call them retreads, but they're coaches who get fired multiple times. The Kings just did it again. They brought Peter Laviolette going to come
0: yes.
16: in, and I'm happy about that. I think he's a great coach.
0: Coach the Olympic team.
16: It's the sixth team he's coached.
0: Yeah.
16: So these
0: yeah.
16: guys are in and out, like they're very disposable in the minds of the front office very oftentimes. And so, again, they pulled it again with Tortorella coming in and getting him as close as you can get to winning the Stanley Cup. But all hats off to Carolina. That was just a truly magnificent performance and a wonderful Stanley Cup final. Wonderful.
0: Are you paying attention to the World Cup? I'm sitting with Will Bonn, who claims to watch every single game and know something about every single country. And I sit there and I go, not me, not yet. Are you paying attention?
16: Now, wait a minute. Does Will Bonn know anything about Cape Verde? Come on.
0: He knows enough to know that he was stunned that they tied Spain.
16: Tony, you have to look this up. I mean, so Spain is a country of, 60, 70, 80 million? I haven't looked it up. I looked up Cape Verde.
0: In the hundreds of thousands. Nothing.
16: And not only that, there are like a whole bunch of islands in an archipelago. It's not even like one country right. that's condensed. It's like they get all these kids from all of these islands, and they bring them together, and they're good enough to wind up tying a draw, I guess, if you use the right vernacular these days. So, no, I'm not a big soccer fan by any stretch of the imagination, but I am excited about this. And I have now watched about four games already, and I'll probably watch the Iran game tonight because they're playing at Staples, otherwise known as Los Angeles Stadium. You're not allowed. God forbid you should mention the name of the stadium, right? Does FIFA control everything?
0: I think they do. Oh, I think they do. Will Bonn actually said this to me today off air. You know, most of the Cape Verdeans I know, they've settled in the Boston area. I just looked at him. I said, what?
16: They what?
0: What? They settled in the Boston? Really? Oh, okay. Great. Did you ever... I'm wondering about this. I don't know the answer. Did you ever call a Triple Crown race a horse race? Did you ever?
16: Tony, I did 43.
0: What? For ABC?
16: I didn't call the race.
0: Well, you know what I mean.
16: Jim McKay and I co-hosted every Kentucky Derby from 1986 through 2000.
0: Oh my
16: God! I did every Preakness, every Belmont from 1987 to 2000. So my first Derby was in '86, and that was the day that Ferdinand, at 18-1, trained by Charlie Whittingham, great West Coast trainer who rarely brought a horse to Kentucky, and ridden by Bill Shoemaker. And paid $38 and change and won the race. And one of the things I said after that race, having, you know, followed West Coast horse racing very, very closely for the years, is you couldn't have gotten a few years ago, you couldn't have gotten 18-1 on Bill Shoemaker if he was riding Mr. Red.
0: Right, right. Well, because he's one of the greats of all time. Yeah, no.
16: Oh, my God. Hey, no, growing up out here and going, you know, my mother, I think I told you the story. My mother used to take me out of school. Alan has a dentist appointment. She'd take me down to Hollywood Park with Shannon Anita. We bet the Daily Double. That was my mom, the greatest mom of all time.
0: Yeah.
16: So in those years, Shoemaker was always 4-5.
0: Yes.
16: 18-1.
0: Yes.
16: So I did that. I did the Sunday Silence Easy Goer series.
0: Wow. How do you remember these names of these horses and the trainers and the jockeys? What would you do now? So you love horse racing. What would you do now when these trainers bag the Preakness and obviate the Triple Crown? You can't win it. What would you do?
16: Well, it happened a couple of years ago. I mean, there have been some Triple Crown winners in the... You know, in the 21st century.
0: Yeah.
16: But now I can understand that, and I thought you know, what they should have done, or maybe will do at some point, is you got to get an extra week between the Derby and the Preakness.
0: At least one.
16: It's at least one. You got to go 3 weeks. You know, you got the 2 weeks between the Derby and the Preakness. You got 3 weeks until the Belmont. It's a mile and a half race. So, but you know what? In 97, 98, and 99, horses won the Derby and the Preakness and not win the Belmont.
0: And failed in the Belmont. Yeah.
16: There was a horse named Real Quiet who came into the Derby and won as a relative long shot, wins the Preakness. Now he goes to the Belmont. He had the lead at the 16th pole, only to get overtaken by Victory Gallop. And he Real Quiet, this horse would have been a Triple Crown winner back in 1999. And it's so funny because, you know, I think it was Kent DeSormo rode him, and he took a lot of grief afterwards. But you know what? If you're a mile and a half race, you got the jockey, man, you're at the 16th pole, you got a 3 or 4 length lead. You can't wait. You just can't wait to get there. And it cost them.
0: Yeah. So did you get your schedule ready for football?
16: Of course, yeah.
0: You got anything that's great? You got anything where you say, wow, I'm excited by this?
16: Yeah. We got a few games, in fact. The first one that comes to mind, we have Seattle going to Denver.
0: Oh, okay, now, that's good.
16: Right. If Nix had played, you know, against the Patriots, maybe they win that game.
0: That's right.
16: And they go that would have been your Super Bowl matchup. Then we have New England at Chicago.
0: Oh,
16: I think the following week.
0: That's
16: which
0: good.
16: Which is very good.
0: Wilbon will go very crazy good. About
16: well,
0: that. Yeah.
16: Well, you know, we know our boy will be.
0: Yeah.
16: And then later on in the season, how about Chiefs at Rams?
0: The Seahawks won the Super Bowl last year from the toughest division in football. The Rams have obviously gotten better. In your mind, are the Rams the team to beat this year?
16: Yes. As of right now, once they got Garrett, no question.
0: Yeah.
16: You know, again, you never know who gets hurt. If Matthew Stafford had an unbelievable year, you know, can he come back to that level again next year? I mean, you think he can, but you just don't know. It's so amazing because, you know, living out here, I follow the Rams extremely closely. You know, I'm thinking about the fact Sean McVay is 40 years old. He's going into his 10th season.
0: Yeah,
16: he's been to 2 Super Bowls.
0: He's a prodigy.
16: He's won one.
0: Yeah,
16: you look at the people, look at the guys he has turned into head coaches.
0: Yeah.
16: His tree is like no other tree that I can think of right now. I mean, you think about it, with all due respect to a guy like Belichick, Belichick's tree is fairly barren when it comes to guys who've gone on to become head coaches and had success. Sean McVay, it's crazy.
0: No, he's got five or six. Belichick's got one successful guy, Vrabel, who, you know, was fired to Tennessee and was not that successful, but certainly went to New England and knocked it out.
16: Yeah.
0: Come on,
16: yeah.
0: First year. Right. It's lovely to talk to you. You don't have to ever worry that this is video. We're never video. I'm never video. Never.
16: I got a big stain on my shirt anyway from lunch, so it's a good thing that, you know, I'm just sitting here in my easy chair.
0: It's okay.
16: What else is going on? Tell me. I miss you. Don't blow me off. There's no time left on this thing, right? Unless you're going to bed.
0: Well, it's almost bedtime for me. It's, you know, a little bit after 7 in the East. I'm not staying up. You know, I don't know. I mean, I'm, you know, what can I tell you? This is our 25th year in this thing. In the PTI
16: Unreal.
0: Show. I mean, you know, that's beyond comprehension, right? Who knew?
16: It's amazing. It's a third of your life. It's a third of your life.
0: Yeah, almost.
16: Think about that.
0: Yeah, and you watch, which pleases me, and Marv watches, which pleases me. That's our demo.
16: I love it.
0: That's our demo, people my age.
16: It is. I know. No, it's literate television.
0: Okay.
16: Literate.
0: Well, so, I like the way that sounds.
16: That's an even smaller demo than our age group.
0: Yes, literate.
16: Literate TV.
0: Yes, literate is smaller. It's smaller. All right.
16: Yeah.
0: So will you be on again every once in a while if we arrange it to do it in the evening?
16: How about tomorrow?
0: Right, goodbye. Goodbye.
16: It's good. I need these conduits. I need these outlets. I got things I want to talk about.
0: All right. Okay. All right. We're going to have you on again.
16: Yes.
0: Thank you, Al.
16: Thank you, Tony.
0: Al Michaels, boys and girls. of whom it can be fairly said he's the best. We will take a break. Doug Ferguson will join us when we return with a preview of the U.S. Open at Shinnecock. I'm Tony Kornheiser.
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4: On the outer loop of the Beltway near Allentown Road, an accident there blocks the left lane and traffic is slow from St. Barnabas Road. Also delays on the outer loop between Ritchie Marlboro Road and the Greenbelt Metro exit. And it is slow from 95 to Connecticut Avenue. More delays through Bethesda and towards Tysons. And again, it is slow on the outer loop from the Springfield Interchange to the Wilson Bridge. Inner loop is heavy from the toll road to the spur and from Old Georgetown Road to New Hampshire Avenue. Earlier accidents on 95 northbound at Bath Lake Road now move to the shoulder with traffic still slow from the Fairfax County Parkway. Southbound is slow from Newington to Woodbridge and from Dale City in towards Quantico. I'm Michelle Murray. That's your traffic up to the minute.
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0: Once again, for the second time on the show, in today's show, we have Chris Joseph, whose book is called Life is a Ride, and that's about his experience overcoming pancreatic cancer the first time. This is a song called Life is a Ride, and we appreciate having this music. Michael, if independent artists like Chris want to get their music played on the show, how do they go about it?
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0: And it plays in Doug Ferguson. I've got like 1,000 things to talk about. And they include the fact that I read your story yesterday about practice rounds, which I found really interesting. The U.S. Open starts in a couple of days. It starts at Shinnecock, on Long Island, in the Hamptons of Long Island. And it's been played there a few times. I covered it. I'm pretty sure when Raymond Floyd won it,
25: wow,
0: Boswell and I were covering it for the Washington Post. So I assume if there is sort of a shadow rotation, that Shinnecock is in that shadow rotation?
25: Shadow's a good word. I actually double-checked on this, Tony. I thought it might have been one of the anchor sites they did, but that's only Oakmont, Pebble, and Pinehurst. Shinnecock,
0: yeah.
25: Shinnecock, to me, is just so revered that you know, it's going to be on a rotation, just maybe not as frequently, even though it did take, when you were there in 86 with Boswell, That was its first open in 90 years.
0: Oh.
25: So we're past that part. We're not waiting 90 years anymore.
0: Yeah, good, because I don't have 90 in me. I don't know, 90. It's a beautiful course. What do you think of it? You've been there so many times. What do you think of it?
25: It's an A-list. I'm not a big greatest, but there's none better in the country, in my opinion. And even though you could probably make arguments for places I haven't been, like Bandon Dunes or what have you, this to me is the closest you'll see to the old country in terms of just the look of it, the quality of it. Like, we were driving on the outskirts of Shinnecock the other day trying to get back to a dreaded parking lot, and Southampton Golf Club right next to it. My God, you felt like you were at one of those links courses near Carnoustie. It was just gorgeous. It's the heart. I think it's as hard as anything, it more so than Oakmont. But the scary thing, if you're the USGA, is that this, to me, is one course where you have no control. It's always going to be windy because it's perched. It's more exposed than any other U.S. Open course I can think of. Even Pebble, which
0: even
25: is more sea level.
0: Yeah,
25: yeah. And it's scary. And when it gets windy. And probably the greatest defense you can make the case, Tony, is the sky. I mean, when the sun beats down and the wind picks up, there's almost nothing you can do. And they're going to try this week to keep it playable, because the last two have been, I wouldn't call it a disaster, but something close to it.
0: This is such a Jimmy Dunn special. I can imagine him walking around the course and everybody asking him about this, that, and the other thing, right? I mean, it's just... He's a member there. He's a member at like four or five places out on Long Island, and he's a wonderful guy. I mean, he's sort of like, you know, the power behind the throne in golf, is he not at this point?
25: Yeah, pro emeritus, even though he's definitely not the pro here. But I mean, yeah, this is kind of Jimmy's course.
0: Yes, he's the
25: so
0: great Jimmy Dunn.
25: So many players.
0: Yeah. Love Jimmy Dunn. All right, so let me get to the practice round, because you wrote a really interesting story about this, that the players don't want to practice this week because they don't really have the course to themselves. They're apparently, from what I read, stuck with other players that they don't necessarily want to be stuck with, right?
25: Sometimes.
0: Yeah.
25: Justin Thomas made a pretty interesting point. I was talking to him about a week ago, and he said it's the only time in a practice round we ever try and get a foursome together just so that we know who we're playing with. Yeah. On the other hand, he said, look, when I was starting out in 2014 and 15, I would have wanted to play with Tiger, Ernie Els, or whatever. So he gets it, but it's just the pace. I mean, he was talking about, and I saw this more pronounced at the PGA last month and previous Opens, where guys kind of treat the golf course like the chipping areas and the putting green. I mean, they are there forever. Mickelson, when he came to Oakmont, this was back, I think, in 07. He spent 8 hours on the golf course, not during the week, Tony, but you know, like 2 weeks leading into the Open, so that he could chip from every single quadrant and putt, you know, to every single hole location. Very painstaking, and that's the way to prepare. You can't do that during the week of an Open. It'll shut the course down, and it's frankly gets, you know, shut down not too bad yesterday, but shut down now. It's 3.5 hours to get through 9 holes. No fun, and it's draining.
0: 3.5 hours to do 9 holes?
25: Oh, yeah.
0: Wow! Tell the Tiger story about the clock. Just tell everybody.
25: Well, that was
0: story.
25: The best.
0: Yeah, tell
25: I think
0: us.
25: That was an 0-2, and it was 0-2. Tiger's defending champion comes out of the clubhouse, and Steve Williams is waiting for him on the tee box. They've got this old fashioned wood clock, and it says course opens at 8 o'clock. Little hand on the 8, big hand on the 12, and Steve reaches over with his finger and he moves it down to 7:30. Tiger shows up about 7:28 and takes the big hand and moves it two more to the right to make it 28, fires off and there he goes.
0: It's Tiger.
25: Tiger time. Always Tiger time.
0: So I read a story, I think in Golf Digest 3 or 4 days ago, about the sort of wistful story about the fact that neither Tiger nor Phil is going to be anywhere near this Open, and that in fact, over the last few months, they seem to have each, for different reasons, disappeared. Did you read that, and do you have thoughts on that?
25: I have thoughts on it. I did not read that piece, but you say they're nowhere near the Open. They're nowhere near golf right now.
0: Yes, yes.
25: It's not just the Open. I mean, they have just flat disappeared. These aging warriors who've, you know, done so many battles together over the last couple decades, and they should be the ones, even if they're not playing, you know, sitting on the porch, you know, talking and reminiscing, and it's gone. And it's incredible. Tiger apparently back from Switzerland now, or wherever he was, getting treatment. And Phil, and you saw the report last week about getting kicked out of his club in San Diego. It's unfathomable. And Phil's just disappeared with that family health matter. I mean, he showed up in South Africa for a live event, and I'm surprised he went there, and that's been it. Now, he wasn't in the field this week anyway, and I don't think Phil would have asked for an exemption if things were normal. I don't think they would have given him an exemption just based on the annex he displayed last time when he hit the moving ball on the green. That's a pretty hard ask and give. So he's done. I mean, his open ended last year is when his exemption ran out from winning the PGA in 21.
0: And famously, he's never won the Open. He's come close. He's shot himself in the foot a couple of times in the Open. He's never won that. Tiger's won it a bunch. But, I mean, 15, 20 years ago, they're not there because of scandalous behavior. Scandalous personal behavior. Doug, you never would have predicted that. Nobody would.
25: No, injury, you could have made the case for Tiger when he first started having some knee troubles, etc. But not, you know, two DUIs in the sport in the space of, I lose track of time, 8 or 9 years. And Mickelson, I mean, good heavens, you go back to the scary MFs with the Saudis and really being the chief recruiter of getting guys to join Liv and the stuff he said and now just completely really off the rails.
0: I ran into
25: somebody, Tony. I can't tell you who it was, but someone who knows Phil well and said, this guy is just incapable of making the right decision right now. It's like he's lost his mind. Uh-huh. So I don't know where he is, physically or mentally.
0: We could, I'm sure you would agree with this. Had everything gone well and normal, Phil Mickelson would be in a booth and be the greatest golf commentator of all time, right? All time.
25: I don't disagree at all. I mean, Tony Miller has kind of been on a pedestal in golf broadcasting. I think Mickelson would have surpassed him. He had such a gift for honesty and bluntness and a smoother style than Johnny, and he's really good at it.
0: He is.
25: And we'll never find out. And frankly, if you look at whatever they pay broadcasters these days in the booth and throw in corporate and throw in outings, he might be making just as much, if not more, anyway.
0: Yes. Yes. Yeah. No. All right. Let me move to an injury. Brooks Koepka, a guy with 5 majors. Now, you got to know golf to know that he's got the most majors or tied for the most, right, of anybody currently active on the tour.
25: Rory tipped him by one, but he was there.
0: Oh, Rory's got 6?
25: Yeah.
0: Okay.
25: Yeah.
0: All right. But so I'll just make the case. United States citizen, you know, he's got more than anybody else. But he's got 5, and he's also got a bad wrist. What is going on there?
25: Haven't seen him today. That was pretty alarming on Saturday, especially when he talked about not being able to fill the club with his ring and his pinky finger. That speaks of nerve to me, not being a doctor. I suspect it's somewhere in the forearm area. That's what they were tinkering with. To pull out of Canada on Sunday, presumably to just get a control of this thing and be ready to play this week, but that can't be a good sign. I wouldn't say Brooks was trending necessarily. It had a couple decent finishes, but hadn't really sniffed it this year. But this was going to be a big week for him, and I think he'll tee off. We'll find out. But I think the next 2 days are big. But you can't be looked at as he would have been without this injury.
0: You were at the Canadian Open, yes.
25: I was not.
0: You were not, but you know everything that happened. Can you tell us a little bit about Bud Cauley, whose story seems to be, charming is the wrong word, because it is more eventful than that, but it is certainly a wonderful thing that he won, right?
25: It really is. And this guy, I don't know if you go way back, I mean, he was turning pro out of high school. He was really small. I mean, he's kind of big for his size now in terms of his strength, but he was a little wimpy little kid in high school and got his tour card without having to go to Q school. So he was a prodigious talent and then gets into that horrific accident in Ohio, right in the car with a hockey player. Justin Thomas went to school with him in Alabama and was devastated. I mean, he was lucky to be alive and worked his way back together. Had a great year last year, and I say great because he didn't have a ton of status, and he still made it to the BMW Championship and was one good round away from getting to the Tour Championship, getting in all the majors and all that stuff. And so to carry forward, that was really impressive. First win, gets to the Masters for the first time, all that stuff. It was nice to see. But go back to when he was 17, 18. There's a 17-year-old in the field this week named Miles Russell, who everyone's raving about. That was Bud Cauley 10, 15, 20 years ago, I lose track of time.
0: He was better, he was the number one recruit at Alabama over Justin Thomas, right?
25: Oh, yeah. Yeah, Bud was big time. He must have been, I guess he was there for a year, because they were teammates together. But,
0: yeah.
25: But I remember him going through at Sea Island, the last tournament of the year, and he gets his card. Parents know nothing about golf. He was just a kid who was kind of shy and just picked up golf because a lot of shy kids do, because you can go out and do it on your own, and got really good at it.
0: Yeah, I'm not going to project that he's going to win the U.S. Open, but last year, J.J. Spawn won the U.S. Open, and nobody saw that coming. And earlier this year, Aaron Rye won the PGA, and nobody saw that coming either. Do you have any thoughts as to what kind of player will win this thing?
25: Someone who's got a lot of patience and someone who's really good with his wedge around the green would be my guess. Someone who's tough. I mean, just tough enough to win here. Goosen is a tough player. He's a tough customer. Koepka is as tough as they come. Corey Pavin, the little bulldog, the little gritty bulldog from UCLA, tough player. And Raymond Floyd is as tough as they get. I think we can talk about golf shots and abilities and things you got to do this week. But to me, that's what really stands out, is just you got to be tough. I don't, by the way, know nothing about James Fowles in 1896.
0: Yeah.
25: I'm sure he was tough too.
0: That would be my guess. But it's a boy, oh boy, it's such a beautiful course. And if you get lost, there's one on the left side, one on the right side. There's courses all facing the ocean. There's a million of them. Thanks
25: when
0: so
25: I
0: much.
25: When I started out, Tony, people talked about, I always read and digest and things like that about, oh, the U.S. Open's got this New York bias. And when I start getting out here, I'm like, well, yeah. Why wouldn't you be here as often as you can?
0: Yeah, it's truly beautiful, truly beautiful. Thank you, Doug. Enjoy yourself.
25: Thanks, Tony.
0: Doug Ferguson of the Associated Press. Good to have him on. We will take a break. We will have email and jingle when we return. I'm Tony Kornheiser.
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4: On the outer loop of the Beltway near Allentown Road, an accident there blocks the left lane and traffic is slow from St. Barnabas Road. Also delays on the outer loop between Ritchie Marlboro Road and the Greenbelt Metro exit. And it is slow from 95 to Connecticut Avenue. More delays through Bethesda and towards Tysons. And again, it is slow on the outer loop from the Springfield Interchange to the Wilson Bridge. Inner loop is heavy from the toll road to the spur and from Old Georgetown Road to New Hampshire Avenue. Earlier accidents on 95 northbound at Bath Lake Road now moved to the shoulder, with traffic still slow from the Fairfax County Parkway. Southbound is slow from Newington to Woodbridge and from Dale City in towards Quantico. I'm Michelle Murray. That's your traffic up to the minute.
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0: This is sent to us by Mike Tam in Weaverville, California. And he said, as you said about baseball, it doesn't matter to me what the language is. The mailbox theme is the mailbox theme, yeah? I know how to listen to the theme, so here you go, my AI creation, since I have no musical ability, of the mailbox theme for you. Technology is scary, Mike Tam writes. It's coming for all of us. That's... How did he do that?
1: I don't know.
0: How does that
1: mailbox?
0: Happen?
1: Brilliant.
0: How does that happen?
1: I don't know. I just type in, sing a Spanish, you know, mariachi version of the Tony Kornheiser's mailbag theme.
0: Wow. Wow. You want to do the Bethesda Bagel app?
1: Yes, Bethesda Bagels. We love them. You will as well. 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Then pop on in and you'll be thrilled.
0: Before we get to the mailbag, let me just say, once upon a time you dressed so fine, threw the bums a dime in your prime, didn't you? People call and say, beware doll, you're bound to fall. You thought they were all kidding you. You used to laugh about everybody that was hanging out. Now you don't talk so loud. Now you don't seem so proud about having to be scrounging your next meal. Well, how does it feel? How does it feel to be without a home, like a complete unknown, like a rolling stone? That was recorded on this date 61 years ago by Robert Zimmerman of Hibbing, Minnesota, who is now 80.
1: 85, actually.
0: 85 years old.
1: Yeah, but wrote some words
0: on... And still playing.
1: Yeah.
0: And singing.
1: Yeah.
0: And happy.
1: Wrote some words about what it means to turn 80. Everyone should look that up, because it's really
0: Bob Dylan, kids.
1: Yes.
0: Thanks to our guests today, Al Michaels, Doug Ferguson. Thanks as well to today's sponsors. Remember, you can listen to us on Apple Podcasts, Spotify, and Odyssey. Get the show through Apple Podcasts. Please leave us a review. Now, this is how stupid I am. Nigel handed me this to introduce Doug Ferguson with this email. This is an email from Tim Rush, okay? And it says, driving across the beautiful city, and this is from Nairobi in Kenya. Driving across the beautiful city of Nairobi tonight, I started getting excited to close my day with your podcast as well as PTI's. I know who won the Knicks Spurs game 4, and I know that South Africa received 3 red cards in the first match against the World Cup. But I don't know how to feel about those things until I hear you and Wilbon's take on all the action, and I can't wait to smirk, laugh, and or be otherwise indifferent. Thank you, Michael and Nigel, for providing moments of joy throughout our weeks. I'm sure you already have an official pastor on the show, but how about a quintessential pastor? Yes, he is equipping minister at the Church of Christ in Tulsa, Oklahoma.
1: Yes.
0: Though he's in Nairobi
1: right
0: just
1: now
0: for this letter.
1: Yes.
0: Every time you introduce Bob Ryan, I think that has to be the best introduction anyone could ask for. P.S. This is the important thing. Please tell Doug Ferguson to eat it. Yes, that Doug Ferguson. Nigel, bring everybody up to date on what happened. And I forgot to say this when we were talking to Doug.
1: So I texted Doug. I said, do you know this bloke, Tim Rush, minister in Oklahoma? He said, yes. His dad was the pulpit minister at a church they attended in Tulsa for 6 years. Tim was probably in high school back then. And it would scare Doug to wonder how old he is now. So, small world.
0: That's great. Great. Yes. Okay, from Patrick McDermott in Mount Vernon, New York. I hope this message finds you and the gang well. With Father's Day approaching, I'm writing to ask if you could please give my father and loyal little Matthew a shout out on the show. Sure.
1: There you go.
0: Sure. We're not doing this for everybody, but he's a loyal little, you know, and that's fine. He's from Wilmington, Delaware. You know, and this is fine. It's fine. Happy to do it.
1: Yeah.
0: Happy to do it. From Josh Katenbrink in Noakesville, Virginia. Dear Tony and Michael, I lost my father on the day after Father's Day 24 years ago at much too young an age for both he and I. I'm now older than my father ever lived to be, and at some point in the next year, I have no desire to discover the actual date. I will cross the barrier where I will have spent more of my life without my father than I did with him. Listening to you and Michael speak about your relationship always stirs both happiness and sadness in me. I'm jealous of the time you get to spend together, but I also enjoy hearing a genuinely positive father-son relationship. Your wonderful, heartfelt telling of the father-son tournament this past weekend, so close to the holiday I dread each year, really touched my heart and spurred me to write. My father barely met my children, never got to enjoy his great-grandchildren. I know each and every time I missed him so much it brought me to tears, including as I write this email. Whether this is read on the air is irrelevant. I just hope you are able to read this and appreciate what you, Michael, Bootsy, the captain, and the hammer share each and every time you're able to see, hug, and say I love you to each other. You're very fortunate, to say the least. That is lovely.
2: That's beautiful.
0: And I believe it speaks for thousands of people who are listening to this show.
2: And we don't forget how lucky we are.
0: Yeah, me too. Me too. Howard Turoff in New Orleans. Kristen Winfield, NBA reporter for the New York Daily News, today expressed what many Knicks fans feel right now, that this Knicks team is the best team in Knicks history and that Jalen Brunson is perhaps the greatest player ever to wear orange and blue. I sincerely hope you and Wilbon will call this exactly what it is, hocus pocus junk. Youngsters who weren't born 53 years ago and who think the world didn't exist before they were born need to read a book or watch a film and learn about Clyde and Earl of Pearl and the Captain. That was a collection of the greatest players ever to wear orange and blue. That's it. That's the list. Couldn't agree more. From Chuck Spataro, who's a Villanova alum, who says he was cut by Coach Raleigh 3 straight years. Tried to walk on, got cut by Massimino. Says, "Dear Mr. Tony, yes, nice New York Knicks win, but in terms of this crazy NCAA college hoop world, sadly, the Knicks roster is more Villanovan than the new college Villanova roster is." Yeah, so there you go. A haiku from Shad for the soccer poets. "So damn beautiful, Leonardo, Raphael, Titian, and Jesus wept." Yeah, I mean, please stop. See the sycophant, Dr. Grandpa Satchmo, goat captain potato, my legion idol. It was great to hear you talk with Spike Braun, but somewhat unnerving for old-timers like me who remember Spike making NCAA basketball tournament picks before his voice changed.
2: Yep.
0: Time doesn't just fly, it's supersonic.
2: Yeah.
0: From Andrew Bracewell in Vancouver, British Columbia, in Canada, please tell

0: great time Sunday night in Ann Arbor at the Dan Byrne Show. I embarrassed my wife by hollering out La Cheeserie early in the show. I then explained that it was actually a good thing when Dan gave me the TK salute. Dan is even more talented than I had expected. On the way to the show, I tried to explain to my wife, definitely not a little, about Dan. I used the Shohei Ohtani ballad as an example of his talent, so I was thrilled that he closed his encore with that song. I had a chance to speak with him briefly after the show. He's incredibly gracious with his time. I sent a picture of it.
1: He's wonderful.
0: The love of Dan Byrne is wonderful.
1: Yes, it really is.
0: From Adam Haynes, what do you mean? Bootsy is nine? Well, he's going to be nine. He's
2: going to be nine.
0: You know,
2: count down the days.
0: Yeah. This is a travesty. He was only born like the other day. God, I feel so old. Michael, you've been a wonderful father. Tony, you're getting to be good as a grandfather.
2: No, I'm not.
0: I just go over there, I pat them on the heads, and then I just eat. I leave. That's all I do. I mean, it's like, no, I'm not good at it. From Mark Lynch in Canby, Indiana, Wilbon is right. One-third of Midwesterners from Toronto, Ontario, to Tucumcari, New Mexico, are left-handed. It just, if you're out on your Wilbon, if you're out on your bike tonight, as always, do wear white.
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7: I'm Christine Lisi. France got a pair of goals from superstar Kylian Mbappe in its World Cup opener, a 3-1 win over Senegal. With his 14th goal, he moved into a tie for third in all-time World Cup scoring. As talks continue to heat up for Giannis Antetokounmpo, sources tell ESPN's Jamal Collier, teams are preparing for the Bucks to trade the two-time NBA MVP within the next week. Heat and Celtics most engaged in discussions. Miami is the favorite, but don't count out Boston, explains Collier.
8: Giannis still has one guaranteed year remaining on his contract that makes his sway and his decision of where he would sign an extension very important throughout this process, and it's why the Boston Celtics are still very much alive and expect to be an active player in this as well, because sources have indicated that Giannis would sign an extension to remain in Boston.
7: Chiefs receiver Rashee Rice released from a Dallas County jail today after serving a 30-day sentence for violating terms of his probation, which stemmed from his role in a 2024 car crash that left multiple people injured on a Texas highway. He is expected to report in time for next month's training camp.
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Chris, I'm Freddie Coleman. When you put us together, you have the best show on your radio. It's the Afternoon Cool, known as Freddie and Harry, and we is here. 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We do it each and every Tuesday. And today's selection committee involving me, HD, E-Dog, Eric Handman, and Josiah Howard, we came up with what has been the best post-game celebration moment. If you missed the six that we put out there, we'll give that to you in about 20 minutes. But what was the best post-game championship moment involving your team or another team? Something that we'll always get next to you. Let us know. 888-SAY-ESPN, 888-729-3776. Because the Knicks are living that championship moment. They're going to soccer games.

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